ever looked at a piece of art and thought, my kid could do that? Or have been utterly confused at what you're meant to see when you look at an artwork? Don't panic. I am here to help. My name is Becky Bateman, and I work at Adatoit Wairarapa Museum of Art and History in the exhibitions team. 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

for Labour, Labour had it as for Labour

Cool. Labour Party is... as promising, if elected, to make easier for new computers to take on occasions, big pairs which can hold on over the navigations of worshipping access. The big band is party referencing our new service of suits for fans, the OSB, BNZ, and RESP. This letter almost across the living and almost care relies on a bank to get paid, pay the bills, buy home or grow a business. I believe across Hickens said, four people dominated our banking sector. When there's enough competition, customers have less choice in banks. Rest less an offer than a better deal. Here's the label of broke down the barriers to competition. When banks can be harder, kids get more choice and more power to shop around for a better deal. The payers policy package included industry's new e-money license for business offering services like digital wallets and payments, making sure small providers can access essential banking payments and infrastructure on fair terms. Labour will require a secure 24-hour, 7-day a week real-time payment system by 2030. It has also established a clear pathway to interfere financial providers who grow into zero banking competitors. And to make government verified and identified easier to use across banks and fintechs to reduce the hassle of signing up or switching. Labour's Commerce and Convenience Fair spokeswoman Aaron said that big four banks hold around 85 and 90% of registered bank access for many New Zealanders meant two real free choices who are they bank with and what services they use. $10 to change what's possible. You should have to rely on one of the big banks for every financial service you use. A new provider for a better offer, you should have a better chance to win with your business. Right now, I'm right now for the next song I will be playing for today. It is... Dragger by Noah Cannon.

joke. The only punchline is how long it goes. I'm in a song with one descending note. I got nowhere else to be now. No one tells you just how long you'll last. Some go slowly and some far too fast. I've got time I never planned to have. I got years and years of it. I've been feeling like a wing-clipped bird, been repeating this old phrase I learned.

Nee, so, da ja. Nee, wer was schon hier auch bei neuer Kennen und Schadepedia und Error Even? Das wäre einfach als Pilot with New Candidates Leapfrog in Current Caucus. Nächste wäre es einfach das Pilot via New Candidates in Frog to High Rankings over in the Garrett, like Michael Wills, Hattu Hipanga Bradley, Craig Starbuck, and Tane Randall. Vice candidates are ranked above sitting MPs Shannon Marcroft, Andy Foster, Dave Wilson, and Jamie Arbuckle. Her brief previously describes the list a formidable lineup of experience, talented, and Brussels leaders lead ready to Port New Zealanders first last night. One New Zealand poll will give New Zealand first 12 seats in Parliament. New Zealand first panelists for 2026 election are Number 1 Winston Peters, list only. Number 2 Shane Jones, Northland. Number 3 Casey Costello, Port Waikato.

I've fought back for this entire area. Mammon 5 Ever Nagara Gleaned. Mammon 6 Michael Wars White Techie. Mammon 8 Craig's Stober for Botany. Mammon 9 Tane Randall for Tuki Tuki. Mammon 10 Jim Markov for Cobra Kimahu Rangi. Via Andy Foster, Kido Furimi Taka. And Dave Wilson, who's a candidate for Henderson. Fee's a lucky cut in the apartment. But with Mum feeding, show me a buckle. Show me a clone and Tracy Cox, he's. Which is our current listing for Jamie Arbuckle.

Richard Shamrock overcome the Isle of Power Man and Ramas not like Gibbigan, given West plays a number 13 and 16 respectively. Sean Klein is on 14, Jason Quirk is on 15. Number 17, Jason Herrick Southland. Number 8 is a Turvau Tuvaga Manawera. Pina Gala for Kapiti. Cleaver Takanini for Gahel for Mungaree. Benny is also Upper Harbour, Robert Clarkson for Waikato, Mike Arnell for Christchurch Central, Lee Smith for Taranaki, King Country, Kim McDonald, Kim for Dunedin, Martin Gunner for Epsom, Deco Rons, 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Mama 41, 41, Nicola Library, Hamilton East, Mama 42, Vaughan Taylor for East Coast Base. Mum 43, Kevin Stone. Got a contest for Hamilton West. Mum 4, Chicken Ferry, 1, Mark Rary. Mum 45, Elizabeth Munt. 5, Crowchurch East and Salwyn. Mum 47, John Stringer for 4, Banks Peninsula. Mum 48, John Blackshaw for 4, Kennebury. Nathan Walton for Island. And Munt at Marichong's Gonads list only. Mm-hmm.

if my girls get back and it'll be the first time in 32 years he'll be sitting on a parma chair. My girls used to represent Hawke's Bay for the National Party, represent the old Hawke's Bay Legion from 1996 before he defeated to New Zealand first and resigned, triggering a slightly early than usual election date to avoid a by-election. Now it's back in the political arena. First time Mark was being back in Parliament after 30 years absent.

And also, financial parties relates a new small business plan which includes establishing a fast track for minor employment disputes and central services business on a need to tell the government once about changes. The party's small business spokesperson can proceed policy packages intended to simplify employment rules so it's easier to take on new staff and create more opportunities. The first employee support package will deliver practical, dedicated advice for new employees for the first year of their high employment argument tools, payroll guidance, tax and ACC reminders. Small businesses don't have teams of people to deal with government paperwork. Often it's the owner doing everything themselves late at night after kids are in bed. That is why the plans focus on political changes to give the impact whenever it's helping them for the first hire, resolving employment disputes faster or leading after core business information. Once it's repeated instead of repeating it across Parliament. Hmm.

National Party affiliated will progress Dan Bedwell's memo to give independent mechanics better access to car markets. Information Southern Labour University pledge to do profile, probably never do it, but probably do nothing. Elsewhere in a plan to promise to review the compulsory GST regulation threshold for businesses, which National says remained at $60,000 since 2009. The party would develop a fast-track process for minor employment disputes through a simplified appointment relations authority ERA pathway to make better use of medication to resolve disputes. Require ERA demonstrations within a month of investigation meeting or final submissions and refer for authorities' enforcement powers. It would require a minimum level of employee support before new collective bargaining can begin. Proposals with 20% threshold on for offer lesser 10% employees or 20% foes proposed to be covered with a minimum of 2 employees. Tell government wants service will be sent around New Zealand business so member can business structure can be updated once it's been shared across agencies and councils. Unjustified paper retention requirements will be removed and new guidance will be published on accepting law for electronic records and evidence. The party will place unnecessary compulsory newspaper notices with suitable online publications and appropriate commanding notification. Similarly, obsolete fax, telex, banned paper requirements that impose real compliance burden would be removed. Brad and National Leader Chris Luxon were unable to say what cost of a telegraph service would be and how would be beyond saving said it will be absorbed within existing baselines. We're not in the business of having uncosted policies. Pushing us in the ability to provide to serve a cost-plus policy action related physical baseline scissors out of baselines. National Fire spokesperson Nicola Bell said NBA and RD received hundreds of millions of funding were able to create this service with existing resources. In this government, we have to say government agencies to go and more with less, and we intend for a second term of doing the same. Say small businesses, I think National can give us more honesty and of honesty and want to rejuvenate wealth so basically prosecuting and a labor famous match comedy and ended up destroying small businesses back for small businesses.

Because Great Pride wants Rico Comedy because fight a communist. I seriously Great Pride a communist. Of course, we've been a winner because Great Pride just don't give us fascist one to create equality to everyone. Let our society rot. That's why what by letting us be white go down only conservatives will raise a big fright so we can have more white children and face a fight from if someone supports the right wing party saying women are so black and it's destroying our society only women be gone back and associated to men will actually increase the beef rights up to nothing level since the 1960s. But grants wouldn't care, left wing can't care, only right wing can care. Right, the next song I'll be playing for today is

Fair sighted breed by Sir Slim, not on Chatterpedia, on Eric EV.

Right, and that's fine by send out on Chatterpedia on error even. For a month to go to November 7th. Very powerful team is its news had a right holding 3 points lead in the same power last week. Conduct from 1634 to Otto Wüst. When Sam Bill fell out for voters, very power gave. Labour on 30.8, down 1.8 points since the mid-August free poll. National on 25.9, down 3.2. Greens on 4.8 up, 4.6. New South Wales is on 2.6 up, down 1.3. Act on 9.0 up, 1.3%. Your opposite pay is 5.5 up, 0.2. And TPMA is on 2.0, down 1.0. Combined votes for the left parties, Labour grants TPMA against white parties. National New South Wales and Act gives the left 2.1 lead, but right held 3.3 point lead in the previous poll. This is the first link for the left since mid-June VFL gives 1 point lead. However, an unaligned opportunity is just over a 5-seat threshold needed to enter parliament without winning an electorate seat. If the polls results were unreflected on election, the opportunity would pass a power between left and white blocs. National leader Crystal and Prime Minister Crystal Luxon has scored a record low need favourability. Scores Luxon is at 23.7, 53.3, says he's performing poorly. 29.6, wow. And Hickinson, -3.6, 35% poorly, and 35.1%, wow. Conducted on October 1st, differed from a symbol of 1,001, but fan poll gave National 20% of a vote, up one since the September 23-27 poll. Labour's on 20% steady, Green 16% steady. There's a first up one at down 9%, down 2. Your opportunity is 7, down up 1. And TPMA 0.6%, down 0.6. Luxon has ruled out weaker the opportunity over Paris land tax policy. The fan poll asked whenever National should we consider the position as a land tax, not a culture, bottom line for your opportunity.

40% nationwide to reconsider, and 53% did not. Blow tries to light block lead all deficit against the left block and all polls since July. Both fair and unread research polls are considered with opportunity holding for balance of power. Because wicked Peter polls Tabo favouring TPMA's vote on one decimal in fair polls, not to other parties. So, owing to this, the rise rate increased from 2.8 points to 3.4 points. However, TPMA is no most interested in winning at least one of the seven electorates reserve votes on the Māori roll and guaranteed a return to Parliament despite being well below the 5% threshold for a party vote. If TPMA wins 5 of the 7, Māori says about 1% of party vote field before the overhang parliament would extend from nominal 126 to 124. TPMA will have 5-6. This could help the left bloc. Brookings held on the record 60% by record in last week's Fairing poll, and Sage 4.6 near record 40.8 in the research poll, the best result of this poll since 40.9 in October 2023. Aaron Morgan poll also released Tuesday this week with a wide broad lead up 2.5 points since August and 10.5 points, the highest in any poll in a graph. This poll was taken from August 21st and September 27th, however, the majority of people has been done before any most free polls variant and read. I don't know who's going to vote. If Opportunity Party vote National, I'll be happy. If Opportunity vote Labour, oh well. It's just too bad then. Hope the Opportunity Party don't choose Labour because they'll probably tax even spend more and bankrupt our country. Right, I'm going to play a

Fails of Village, directed by Bob Sinclair, featuring Gary Pino and Chad Pedia on Arrow FM. Right.

As America pilots going up to the midterms now, on Friday, November, America's Watcher is member of Congress, which made up of two parts, the House of Representatives and the Senate. Election takes place every 2 years, and when they happen in the middle of a president's 4 years of office, they call the midterms a key card to Congress and create and pass federal laws that apply nationwide. The outcome of our members will decide which political party transfer Republicans or the opposition Democrats. King Charles Congress is how he sees the president to carry out his plans. Farah has also seen as a measure how people in the US are with the president's performance so far. Who's been elected? All 35 members of the House of Lower Chamber Congress will be elected. Firstly, fixed terms of 2 years at House's Committee where proposed laws are introduced and debated. Meanwhile, 35 of 100 seats in the Senate for upper chamber will be up for grabs. Senators serve 6 year terms alongside jobs and they improve for proposed laws that have been received from the House on the same day. Voters across much of the US will also choose state level politician, governor, contest in California, Florida, Georgia, Michigan will be among the most closely watched. For House Anderson says 218 seats for majority, 218 Republicans compared to 214 Democrats.

vote, a struggle over price of fuel, groceries and housing and healthcare. Inflation remains above if a target of the US Federal Reserve passed down a war that the US and Israel started off around in February.

0: band on that you can get in there, knowing you're not going to be going to need that knee or hip operation sooner because of it. If anything, you're probably actually going to help increase your bone density to reduce the risks of like osteoporosis.
1: Absolutely, and I know, you know, two of the line dancing teachers that I know in the Wairarapa have got osteo, so but they're doing line dancing, teaching it. So that's, you know, quite says a lot. And I know myself, my knees are both a lot stronger for dancing, yeah, for the activity.
0: Cool. Now, I'm looking at the first couple of entries there, and both are transport, so I think this is another thing that people go, hey, yeah, sounds cool, but how am I going to get there? And yet you've considered that logistic, and so maybe you'd like to talk through about some of the transport options for people to be able to get right to the venue.
1: Yeah, sure. So obviously there's, you know, things like walking or driving yourself. If you drive yourself, you can park, because parking's always, you know, the fun thing. You can park over at Farriers Car Park, and Driving Miss Daisy offered to run a shuttle from Farriers across to the War Memorial Stadium and back for a charge of $5, which I think is pretty reasonable. And so they're also, one of the vehicles they're going to have will be their mobility van, which has a wheelchair in the back of it that you can try if that's something you're wanting to think about in the future or may need to be thinking about. So that's from Farriers. Catch the shuttle across and back if you can't, you know, if walking doesn't suit you. Buses are also a really good option. So the 200 coming from south of Masterton, that stops right outside the stadium, which is really fantastic. But so the other buses all stop nearby. So if you have a look, if you're able to, have a look on our Facebook page. We've put those maps up about what buses to catch where.
0: I was just looking to see if the St John's Health Shuttle was there, but I guess they're busy to take people to other appointments.
1: They will be.
0: Okay, so number of transport options, so keep that in mind. So yeah, just in case the weather's not great, you can get right to the door and keep the purple rinse intact.
1: Absolutely.
0: Okay, so I think just before, because there's such a list there, what we'll do is we're going to cut to a bit of a musical break, and this one's from Cher, and maybe you might be able to guess what the title is.
1: If I could turn back time.

0: Well, if you turn back time, I'm sure we'd all be pretty happy with that and feel a bit younger. Unfortunately, we don't get to turn back time, but we can look forward to, in a week's time, to pop along to the Ageing with Attitude Expo, 14th of October, 10 till 2pm at the Soldiers Memorial Hall, down there at the Trust House Recreation Centre. Whoops, sorry, Adele's just sneaking in. She's going to have to wait a bit longer for her song. But that's where it's all happening. And so I'm here with Jax, the manager from Age Concern, and we've just been going through a bit about the event and what it's all about and what a great, fantastic opportunity is. How many years has this been going for now?
1: So it started in 2011, but it came originally out of the 1989 seniors or golden oldies event that was put on by the hospital and the district council and what was Wairarapa Whoops or Age Concern was sort of forming then, yeah. Yeah, whoops.
0: Whoops.
1: Whoops.
0: It's when you have a whoopsie, is it? Or whoopsie?
1: not quite.
0: Wairarapa Old...
1: Older Persons Organisation for Older Persons. Yeah.
0: Yes.
1: Yeah, so that was back when that was all forming, but about 2011 it sort of took over in its current form. And it's tied up with, you know, what we do, obviously, is a big part of our role is navigating older people to services or their families, but also part of our health promotion contract with the Ministry of Health or Health Department is that we provide information to community about services relevant to ageing.
0: And so in terms of health promotion, I think we've got 63 exhibitors, and health promotion, wellbeing, anything like that sort of comes all shapes and forms, and one of them I've just got here is Te Whata Ora has got bowel screening, because I did mention at the start, poor Uncle Bruce come to bowel cancer, and I read yesterday about some man aged 45 who's now been terminally diagnosed. So I'm presuming they might be able to get you involved in some screening, sort of for early detection. I think they are looking at reducing the age for free testing to 58 and under, and potentially goes even lower. So, I mean, they're one of the benefits of going along, be able to get some screening and testing or things like that done. Can you think of any, off your top of your head, any other sort of health providers like that who might be providing some testing?
1: Yeah, absolutely. So with the bowel screening, they also have the big walkthrough bowel. So it's a big blow-up bowel, which sounds a hard case, but actually it's fascinating because you can see, you know, it's nice and clean and you can see polyps and things like that.
0: Which, oh, good.
1: Yeah, that's the word.
0: Got to put a wee beep in there for that.
1: Yeah, so awesome. That's good. But I was just thinking, like, the stroke, Aotearoa New Zealand is there. They have the machine that you put two fingers on that you can test for defibrillation or atrial fibrillation. Atrial fibrillation, that's the one, not defibrillation, it's a machine.
0: Yes.
1: Atrial fibrillation. We've got TBI Health there as well, who will do some testing. Access tend to do, we work there with them quite a bit and do blood pressure testing. Recently, some of these health organisations can also start, I don't know whether they're going to be anybody doing it, but can do your cholesterol testing as well on site, whether that's there. But there will definitely be blood pressure testing.
0: Because I can also see Alzheimer's, Parkinson's there, because I

0: My mum succumbed to Parkinson's, and there were a number of important aides out there as she went along. Obviously, just talking about the uncle, went into palliative care, so you've also got hospice wired up. And unfortunately, they are some of the things that are occurring later in life. Something's going to get us that, you know, obviously it's good to know those organisations, if you do know people, that potentially get in touch with them and they'll have some extra aids and supports.
1: Yeah, and I think it's really important to not just, you know, if you've been diagnosed with something like this, via a medical centre, via a hospital, don't just walk away and thinking you're on your own. You know, these services are out there. They've got advice, they've got support. You know, Alzheimer's has their own support group and a bunch of people that meet up on a weekly basis, which, you know, that's great for people to meet other people in the same boat. So there's, you know, there's plenty of those sorts of groups which provide that information.
0: Yeah. So I can see that we've got Wairarapa Cancer Society, that'll be Amber and her team,
1: yep.
0: Stroke Te Rawa.
1: Yep, that's BS.
0: So, yeah, don't like to say it, but the Richmond Funeral Home.
1: No, they bring along a coffin, which is quite interesting because you get to have a look at a coffin and sort of,
0: yes.
1: Yeah, they bring along options. And, I mean, it's the reality
0: it
1: of
0: is.
1: Where we're headed.
0: Unfortunately, you know, I was about to say, you know, you could potentially get your measurements done or something. But it is to be aware of what those costs are, because I think for a lot of people they haven't factored that in, and it can be a bit of a stressful time of when you know, we all die. It's a fact of life that some of that planning has been taken into.
1: Yeah, absolutely. It is so super important because it takes away a lot of the stress for yourself as you age, but also your family, just like advanced care planning and things like that,
0: absolutely.
1: Which we can talk about on the day the age gets installed.
0: Because even on that other side, I see Wairarapa Community Law Centres there, and I mean, they're always, and yourself talk about power of attorneys.
1: Absolutely.
0: And wills,
1: so
0: and
1: important.
0: Things like that. You've also got some other lawyers there as well.
1: Yes, yeah. Gowis and Gibson Sheet are both there, as well as Wairarapa Community Law.
0: Yep, and even next to the funeral homes is Carton, or the Masterton Men's Shed. And I've certainly, pretty sure I've seen them in the paper before, where people have actually built their own coffins. So, you know, people got a bit of some old crafting skills, that maybe there's a project that doesn't have to be what it is, but you know, you can design something for your personal needs.
1: Yeah, and that's it. So, you know, something like the men's shed, you're actually going and you're doing something, but you're also meeting a bunch of other people as well, and it just can turn into so much more.
0: I can imagine for some people who used to be involved in the trades or something, that might be a way to reconnect with the skills. Or, you know, I think a lot of people get into things like, say, wood turning and get your fruit bowl done, or a good way to get some maybe Christmas gifts or whatever. But as you say, that community aspect and those men's sheds are great assets.
1: Absolutely.
0: So, looking at some others, I think, you know, that's sort of like for something of personal interest. I can see they've got the spinners and weavers, the art club, the bridge club. So there's some of those personal interest type things.
1: Absolutely. And then there's, you know, your social groups like Probus and RSA as well. You know, those sorts of organisations are coming along.
0: And I guess it's also a bit of a message out there to people that if you do have an idea for a group or something, that's something Aged Concern could actually support to help set up and put it out to your networks for people who might be interested in being involved.
1: Absolutely. So, yeah, that's one of the things we do is it's in our Buddy Up or Community Friendship Services. If there's something you're interested in, it might be going on train trips. So if you're interested in that and you don't know if anyone else is doing it, come along. We will try and find out. If they're not, we help you set something up. So recently we've just started a Golden Oldies train group, and they go catch the train over the hill. They all wear a flower, so they all connect with each other, meet up, have a coffee and come back. But they've gone out, they've chatted, they've met new people, looking out the window. You know, it's just something out and about for people. But we do set up different groups, and you know, we have ukulele groups, we have cribbage groups, so all of that will be available. Information will be available at our table.
0: Yeah, because I think that's another point while we are promoting other people, that your actual own services is you've got a very wide and diverse range of services you connect with, all parts of Wairarapa, or as much as you can. You've got an awesome enthusiastic team there which provide a whole pile of different services. Yeah, even like a couple of weeks ago I was coming out of the gym and here was a guy his electric wheelchair, and he'd run out of battery, so he asked for a bit of a push home. And yeah, I coped doing that, but I also had that chance to have a conversation with him and realise that, well, I came back to Age Concern and grabbed some of your resources and dropped them around to him, just so he's aware of some of those other things. So I'm assuming there's a lot more people in our community.

0: Who just aren't aware of what some of those options are, and this is going to be an absolute banger of a platform to find out some of those things they didn't know about.
1: Yeah, absolutely. That's what it's all about. It's about learning what's out there and how much is out there, which is a heap.
0: What do you think is might be a couple of diamonds in the rough here that people just might not have expected? Hey, well, we didn't expect to see that there, or that people aren't likely to know about it, or...
1: Okay, something that might be it's a little bit different, I guess, is we've got a group that's it's new to us. It's What's Your Story? So it's somebody that's helping people write their life stories. And that's something a lot of older people are quite keen to do, get it down. So that, I think, could be interesting.
0: Because yeah, that was one that popped out to me, so I was about to say that as well. What about Silver Years?
1: Silver Years is very similar to... Access Community Health.
0: Right.
1: And Healthcare New Zealand, it's a... in-home support, but Silver Years is a private one and they do a little bit more. I think they may help with shopping, I'm not sure.
0: Yeah. And we've got, you know, some others, you know, the Marston Library, things which are already there. I can see we've got other services, Wairarapa Heat Pump Cleaning. So there's going to be other sorts of things there which people could kind of get involved with. It has the Wairarapa Greens and it's got Kieran McNulty, so it's a bit of political bantering likely to be occurring
1: exactly.
0: As well.
1: Come along, tell them what you think. Ask some questions, I think, you know, have a yarn.
0: Well, I think it's an important demographic and, you know, there's certainly legislation being discussed around about the retirement villages, and we have a couple of those retirement villages being represented there as well.
1: Yeah,
0: yep. How's that going to look in terms of you being there? How does the money come back out? Retirement age is another thing that's coming up. Superannuation. Plenty of good questions to ask. What else can I see on there?
1: I think another one that I've got a little bit of hay fever.
0: That's all right.
1: I think another one that people may find interesting, I think really good to have a yarn to, is Focus, which is the needs assessment organisation over here in the Wairarapa. So if you're needing in-home care and that sort of thing, those are the people that assess you. But I think it's really important to understand what they have available.
0: Yes.
1: And so, yeah, good conversation. Go and have a conversation.
0: Absolutely. Because even like some Marston Medical, I'm sure they're going to be able to help connect up with services depending on what they're finding. Even Marston Foot Clinic, well, I'm thinking, well, that's probably pretty important that your feet are still working. But, yeah, certainly plenty there. And like, as I said, we've got 63 stalls. We haven't left any out on purpose. It's just that, hey, that's how we're going. So do get along and check it out. You will be surprised as to the variety there, and certainly something there for everyone. So what we're going to do is Adele wanted to stick a nose in before. So her song for the next few minutes here is When We Were Young.

0: When We Were Young, Adele. Lovely song. I think as we age, we always wish we might have done our younger years a bit different, but too late to do that. But certainly with the Aging with Attitude Expo coming up, a chance to turbo up your lifestyle and make sure you've got all the supports in. So the Aging with Attitude Expo next Wednesday, 14th of October, down at Soldiers Memorial Hall, down at the Recreation Trust House Centre there. So obviously this expo is a place for someone to, you know, they can discover something completely new. We've talked about perhaps it's one of these social groups, an activity or a service or something they hadn't considered before. So what about for that person who's out there thinking, hey, I don't really need any help, there's probably nothing there for me. What's your best piece of advice for them?
1: Just come along, you'll be surprised. And I think that's it. You know, you're wanting to live your best silver years. This is an opportunity to find out how you can do that. And I think that's something people always say to me, and I think I said it earlier, we can't believe what's available for us out there. It's so surprising. So it's only by coming along to something like this you find out exactly how much is out there to support seniors through their golden years. Mm. You know, and make those years enjoyable and fun, and it's your free time. Get into it.
0: Absolutely. You know, we sort of talked about some of the exercise classes there, and so, you know, it might be a good place to connect something like that, which is low pressure. But I think the key part is it could be a first step towards something. Is that kind of one of the aims of the events for people?
1: Yeah, I think it's sort of, it shows people, and that's what the tasters are for. So it's just going that little bit further by saying, okay, so this is, you know, these are some of the activities that are available in our community, not just ours, there are others as well. But it just gives you the opportunity to try things out, get a little bit of confidence, so you know that you're not alone, you're not the only one, and I guess it's just, there is so much available, here it all is, come along and find out.
0: Absolutely. As you mentioned, you're not the only one. Let's bring it back. We talked about intergenerational, and I think we see a lot more homes now where it becomes part of the lifestyle, whereas intergenerational,

0: generational, and I can imagine that there are potentially increased care needs for some of the children looking after their parents, or maybe it's still the other way around. But, you know, this is also going to be a good experience for them to pop along to find out potentially what other supports or agencies are there, which might help make their job easier or help provide some other direction or connections?
1: Yeah, absolutely. I mean, you know, for one thing, you've got organisations like Focus who have their they have the day activities here in Masterton. So, you know, just educating caregivers or family whānau about what is out there for the older family members so that you've got that support. It's reassuring, I think, for a lot of family and caregivers that, you know, there is stuff out there. You're not going to know about it just by looking around. But if you come along, you know, if you're having a yarn to Alzheimer's, if that's a concern, they have a group, there's support. You know, talk to Focus about respite care. You've got Access, Home Sweet Home Care, Silver Years. They're all places that will, sure, you can get government-funded support from some of them, but they will also, they do have paid support available. You know, do you want someone to go and visit your older person once a week? Age Concern offers that. This is the sort of thing that's available, but you don't know about it as you cruise through life. I mean, I certainly didn't know about any of this until I started working at Age Concern.
0: Yes, and I think even as the next generation moves into those golden years, is to be aware of some of the things out there. You know, we've already talked about some of the how our body degenerates, and it might be around mobility. But I remember when I went along last year, one of the things I got was a little business card type thing, which was a bit of a magnifying glass type thing. And I grabbed that for Dad because I know he was talking about he wasn't able to read labels and things like that, and yet rather than trying to find his glasses, here's something that he could have there to read over. So there's obviously going to be lots of little wee knickknacks and things like that, little wee giveaways, or even, you know, a few lols and things like that. So
1: Definitely, you know, that's why we're giving you a bag, so you can put all your bits and pieces that you pick up on your way around in there. I think the Easy Living Store, Leslie from Easy Living's fabulous, and she comes around to our coffee groups across the Wairarapa, and she's the gadget guru. She's got lots of gadgets as well, and, you know, she often helps people apply for funding for scooters and things like that as well. So that is a store where you will find lots of bits and pieces. That's where I got my jar opener.
0: Yes.
1: Yeah, I'm proud of my jar opener.
0: Because obviously there are lots of wee good gadgets out there, and I'm sure there's a whole pile I've never heard of or seen. And in today's world, where people find something for every particular situation, that you'll find some of those knickknacks, some of those gadgets, whether it's for a bit of fun or whether it's for practical and making life easier.
1: I think so. This is something that I had no idea about, but you know, Your Way, Kia Roha Hearing Therapy. So they did free hearing tests. They do free hearing tests. They're amazing. But through that, we heard about, they mentioned something about the fire and emergency. So they, fire and emergency actually have alarms for people that are deaf. And so they're an alarm that somehow goes under your, you know, fire alarm, but there is a receptor or something that goes under the bed and vibrates. So if you are deaf or you have hearing aids that you take out at night and you're not going to hear an alarm, these things make the bed vibrate if there's a fire. Detected through the smoke detectors, connected to that. God knows how, but it happens.
0: But people have thought about things, so that is that personal safety, because I look at the particular gentleman I push in his wheelchair, who is actually a double amputee, and he spoke one time of falling out of the bed. And so one of the things I was advised to check on was, does he have one of those emergency beeper things that if he can't get himself back up or to find his phone and things like that. So there's life-saving things out there.
1: Absolutely.
0: As well.
1: Yep, and Hadahoni St John will be there, you know, and they have those alarms. They're one of the organisations that have them, others do as well. But Wellington Free will also be there with all of the info that they have.
0: Because they have monitored alarms, isn't it, and things like that. And I'm sure, I don't know if there's any providers on there, but I'm sure there's probably apps and stuff like that as well.
1: Yeah, so there's nobody, I don't think there's anybody that's doing them, but it's something we looked into ourselves recently, was because we had a client who's really afraid that he was going to die and not be found for quite some time. But now there are these check-in apps available.
0: Yes.
1: So, you know, get in touch if you want to know more about them. But they're check-in apps so that you will be asked or reminded by your

0: own to push the button each day. And if you don't do that, then you are contacted. And if you don't do that, if you don't respond, then your family is contacted.
1: Yes.
0: So gadgets.
1: And that comes back to that contact, because I think the other part, as we've seen, there's important social connections. You've put a lot of time into establish regular weekly groups for people to check in. And so to be aware of some of those timetables, I'm guessing you'll have your calendar of events and other lists of events and activities and the dates they're on.
0: Yeah, absolutely. So we'll have a couple of copies of our magazine available, but also our monthly calendar for this month, month of October, will be there, and it'll give you an idea of all, you know, all the activities that we have going on, all the clubs and exercise groups and bits and pieces.
1: Awesome. So people are going, well, I can't wait to next week. This sounds really, really cool. Would they want to do their homework and check it out? Where are they going to find all the information and details? What's the different ways they can contact you, find information?
0: Okay, so they can ring us. We're 0637 0066. I have to say it very quickly.
1: That's correct.
0: There was a bunch of information in the last midweek, so have a look on there. We also have a Facebook page, and Mike's camera is going everywhere, which really that. Makes me so giggle.
1: There's some details at the bottom. 377 0066.
0: And, you know, like, so there is stuff. We do have a Facebook page. We also have a web page. So, you know, if you're using internet, that sort of thing, check out them. Otherwise, your midweek's been, a really good place. Yeah. Or give us a call.
1: And there's always plenty of updates there as well. Like, I know you've got the Wairarapa Road Safety Council. So I know you've got something going on there with the driver programs.
0: Yeah. We do the Staying Safe Driver Refreshment Program, and the Wairarapa Road Safety Council comes along and helps out with that a bit.
1: Yep. So that confidence on the road, and on the road, I think probably all of us have seen long strings of fluoro vests on bicycles as well. So those people who are still looking, keeping active, and obviously it's non-weight bearing on the knees, mellow yellow e-bikes are there. So if that's something that you want to join that group, I'm not sure if they're selling the fluoro vests, but get on your e-bike, and another good method of transport.
0: Absolutely. And I think I haven't put them in a space where they can really get riding, but well, there might be a little bit of room. I don't know. We might see if there's space out the back that they could perhaps get people could have a try. A bit of a try out of an e-bike, do a little course out the back maybe.
1: Put some cones for them to weave in and out maybe. Yeah. Okay.
0: Something, a bit of entertainment. We will be having Te Pā Hauora here in Masterton. They have a Kaumatua Kuia group that we have also done some work with. Queenie's bringing them along, and they're going to perform. They're going to be the Kapa Haka group for the day, which I think is really special. So that might be why you should come along. They're performing at about midday. Many of the people in this group, they never learnt te reo Māori growing up. So, which is their language. I'd like to say it's their mother language, but it wasn't. And so they're learning, some of them, kapa haka, as seniors, which is pretty special, and they're performing on the day.
1: Yeah.
0: So come along for that.
1: Do we have many other cultural groups or groups representing ethnicities?
0: No, it's not something that's sort of been part of it.
1: And, I mean, that could be certainly something for those organisations out there to think there. It's a great platform to unite and bring communities together.
0: Absolutely.
1: And that we are, it's just another way to offer options for people to consider, isn't it?
0: Absolutely, yeah.
1: So we're running out of time, and we're going to wrap up shortly, but I'm thinking, so I gave you a minute or something. Someone's out there listening today to come along, and they're a bit of like, oh no, I'm too busy and there's nothing there for me. How are you going to sell that this is the event that they need to be at?
0: I just say, if you're looking for some fun, if you want to enjoy yourself, if you want to find out what's up there, if you're wanting to live your best senior life, get along to Expo and find out what's out there, because you won't know it unless you do come along.
1: And so really they get the full experience there. They potentially can get involved in some particular activities. They can go around a whole pot of stalls, get information. They can potentially pick up gadgets. They can also have something to eat and drink. They can get some freebie nibbles, and people usually have lollies and things like that. So it's quite an eclectic experience.

0: experience, really. Is that how would you describe it?
1: Definitely. And of course, you can have lunch at the cafe there. You know, the Ace Cafe, there will be sandwiches and cakes and savouries. And to go with that, you can have your, you know, your free tea and coffee or koha tea and coffee.
0: Absolutely. And so, as you mentioned earlier, a really good chance to bring other family members along. So it's a good chance to maybe raise some issues if you've seen them. You've been a bit scared to, well, how do I broach the subject with grandma, granddad, or whatever?
1: Yeah, absolutely. And talk to us about that if you like, or anybody else you meet there. I mean, we also have an elder abuse response team. So that's, you know, a quite confidential place where you can actually have a yarn to our team. Yeah.
0: Because I think that's also another important part, that is to actually connect here with Age Concern. You do a wonderful services out there and very knowledgeable. And so for people to ask some of those difficult questions, or rather than having to use ChatGPT or something, that they can get it from face value. But you can also offer a really localised options and answers, and even direct them around there. So your staff are going to be on your store ready to greet people as they come in, or direct them around, or are you going to be busy filling people's bags?
1: So I think we've got Deanne, one of our team, her twin daughters are going to be handing the bags out at the front. And I think Deanne's going to be, if the wobble board stall arrives, she'll be out the front holding people's hands so that we don't have any falls. We'll have some volunteers on the stall and a couple of the team members as well. I think I'm going to be the person making the noise on the microphone because nobody else wants to. And, you know, Megan will be taking photos. So we're all going to be about. If you're really keen for a laugh, you can always come and have a taster session at the line dancing with me. Guaranteed laugh.
0: Well, it's been absolutely fantastic to give you a bit of practice on the microphone for next Wednesday. So do you want me to go through the details, or you can bring them offhand? So Aging with Attitude Expo,
1: Wednesday the 14th of October from 10 a.m. to 2 p.m. at the Masterton War Memorial Stadium, also known as the Golden Shears Stadium, or the Rec Centre next to Trust House, or the Soldiers Memorial Stadium. You've got 63 exhibitors. So it's not just for people aged 65 and over, it's for caregivers, family, whānau, and anyone who thinks they might grow older one day, which is all of us. Interactive health and exercise activities, bit of line dancing, steady as you go, and Taoist Tai Chi demonstrations, and then the taster sessions following, strength and balance testing, and of course our cafe. There will be spot prizes throughout and a couple of raffles. And then, of course, buses are a transport option, as well as driving Miss Daisy from the Farriers car park.
0: Yeah, and so obviously Farriers car park is there for parking. So we've got everything covered, and the great thing, this is free entry.
1: Absolutely. Just come along, have a day out.
0: Yeah, you know, I'm pleased I got that right.
1: Yeah.
0: All of a sudden you're having to let a whole pile of free in because I put a big mouth in it. So absolutely brilliant. So I think really one of the underlying messages here is don't wait until you need the support. You know, here's a good chance to find out what's available. So get along. So
1: sounds like a
0: great opportunity to discover people, resources, activities and connections, and, you know, helping the older person to stay independent, active and connected. So we'll wrap it up there, and as I always do, is what's your best piece of advice you'd like to leave people with for this session?
1: Okay, so I reckon it's come along and age with attitude. Do it, enjoy it, love it.
0: Absolutely. So even the oldies can have a bit of attitude, and that's what it's all about. So discover it all down there.
1: Yeah, and that's positive attitude, not bad attitude.
0: Yeah, absolutely. Yeah, right, we'll leave it there. Hey, absolutely brilliant to have you on, and thanks for spending your time and all the time and effort your team have put into organising this. It's a really, really well-supported event, and, looking forward to it. So
1: thank you.
0: Look forward, hope it goes well.
1: Thank you so much.
0: Awesome. Catch you later. Cheers. Bye.

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0: Picture this, State Highway 2, you're doing a very comfortable 85. You glance in the mirror and there are 9 cars behind you. Congratulations, you are now leading a parade that nobody else bought tickets for.
1: Or you're a car, number 7 in that parade. You've been composing a strongly worded letter in your head since Featherston.
0: Yeah, well, today we will sort both out for you. G'day, it is Dan and Holly here. We return for an episode 2 because we're suckers for punishment. And last time we were talking about how fast we go. But today is all about what happens when you don't all go the same speed and the small, slightly unglamorous act that can fix most of it, pulling over to let people pass.
1: So by the end of this show, hopefully, you'll know what the law says, how to do it without scaring anyone, and what those extra lanes are for, how to be a passenger people still want to give a lift to.
0: So Better Together, it's one way that we can share this message. It is a campaign that is shared by councils, police, NZTA, ACC, pushing one road safety message at a time. And right now that message is drive like cops are around.
1: Imagine if you're driving down a road and you see a police officer. Now, what would you do? Generally, people slow down. Generally, people behave and drive in a much safer way when there's a cop around.
0: Funny that.
1: So the NZTA and police have brought out a campaign, and you'll see them around on hoardings and boards around the roads and along the highways, that has a real police staff demonstrating police work in a situation that would be in a scenario where they're pulling somebody over or identifying somebody speeding, and trying to get you to understand, don't drive.
0: Yeah, and of course it's not just around speed as well. Only around half of New Zealanders think that they could actually get caught speeding or be stopped drink driving. But it's also about seat belts, making sure your kids are restrained in the car, phones are off as well. So our own line from the Wairarapa Road Safety Council, and something about knowing your speed, you can look up that campaign on our previous campaigns. And around this time, 5% drop in speed can mean 10% fewer injuries and 20% fewer deaths.
1: And let's just consider that when we talked about how much that costs the society in millions and billions of dollars. Yep. A person's death and a serious injury.
0: Yeah. And on the open road, that's 5 kilometres. That's the difference between I was basically on the limit and actually being on it.
1: So here's a grumble everyone has, and it's being dealt with in one sentence here. Someone listening is thinking revenue gathering. Staff, police staff, giving out tickets. But here's the good news. A speeding fine is avoidable. And you don't ever have to receive it. There's a foolproof way to never pay it.
0: Funny that, eh? And it's free. The simple idea really is drive the way you would if there was a patrol car sitting in your mirror, because statistically, at some point, there will be.
1: It's a limit, not a target. That circular red outline number on the side of the road. It's a limit, not a target, and nobody's handing out medals for sitting on exactly 100.
0: And this is a bridge into kind of today.

Topic, and this is where it gets interesting. Speed isn't only about the person going too fast, it's about the gap between the fastest and slowest vehicle on the same stretch of road. So when that gap turns into a queue, people get in.

0: find out.
1: I will. I'll ask Mario.
0: An update.
1: Yes, I shall. I shall indeed.
0: Cool.
1: Shall we pop a song
0: on? I reckon.
1: Okay.
0: Yeah, what have you got for us?
1: Well, let me just have a look. I might, do you know what I might do? I might just do, should I just do a scroll and stop?
0: Okay.
1: Okay, so it'll be a surprise. Oh, look, this one. Oh, right, enjoy. This is our surprise.

0: How was that?
1: It was invigorating.
0: It was invigorating. I know. Oh, go Stevie Nicks.
1: Yeah.
0: Oh, now can I tell you?
1: Mm.
0: So I think I've mentioned this in previous shows. Have you ever heard the Practical Magic soundtrack?
1: I don't think so.
0: Oh, it's excellent.
1: Is it?
0: Yeah, it really is. There's a Stevie Nicks.
1: I don't think I've even seen Practical Magic.
0: Oh, Roslyn.
1: Well, hey, this is the lady who hasn't seen The Sound of Music.
0: Oh, no. Oh, no, I haven't.
1: I can't believe it.
0: No, I haven't. I have not. I, Sarah Keenan, have not seen The Sound of Music. But I'm boggled that you haven't seen Practical Magic.
1: Well, I think yours is a little bit more surprising. I know.
0: Mine is more serious than yours. But, oh, yeah, there's some really good music on Practical Magic.
1: I will have to try and watch it if I can get it somewhere.
0: It's on, like, Netflix or one of for free. Yep.
1: Okay.
0: Yep, it is.
1: I'll check it out when I get through all my true crime.
0: Yes.
1: Are you into true crime or not really?
0: No.
1: You don't? Why not?
0: So I went to a movie recently, Verity.
1: Mm.
0: So it's quite big, you know, like it's quite popular.
1: Is that true crime?
0: It's
1: a true story.
0: Oh no, is that what true crime is?
1: Yeah.
0: Oh, sorry.
1: True stories, like documentaries about crimes that have happened.
0: I'm an imbecile. No.
1: What did you think it meant?
0: Well, I just thought it meant like crime. Like true crime. I don't know. I don't know what I thought. But Verity could have been true. It wasn't.
1: But it's not true.
0: No.
1: Okay, and was it good?
0: It was scary.
1: Mm.
0: So no, maybe I didn't know what true crime meant, but I related it to Verity because it was thrillery.
1: Yeah.
0: And I'm not very good with thrillery things.
1: I mean, I like thrillers. Cool. Oh.
0: I'd rather go like a slash film. Is that what they're called? Like blood and guts.
1: Really?
0: In lieu of like heady things, like psychological mess with you. Yep.
1: Does that scare you?
0: Yep. It does.
1: Hmm. Have you seen Basic Instinct?
0: Is that Sharon Stone?
1: Yeah.
0: No. I don't think I have.
1: Really?
0: Really? God, I'm like lacking in the movie department.
1: Mm-hmm.
0: Is it good? Isn't that like...
1: It's like a classic.
0: What's the one with the... Oh, no, don't worry about it. I was going to out my ignorance and I didn't want to do it on the air. Maybe I'll watch Basic Instinct.
1: Yeah.
0: And Sound of Music.
1: And play quite different movies.
0: Genres, I know, but we can communicate about them.
1: Okay.
0: You watch Practical Magic.
1: Okay.
0: And we can have a movie chat.
1: Yeah.
0: Yeah. Guys?
1: Yeah. I mean, I don't know whether watching Sound of Music for the first time at your stage in life, whether you're going to love it.
0: No.
1: See, I like grew up on it and my children have grown up on it, so you just... Love it, but I don't know. It'll be interesting to see what you think of it.
0: I will, and I will give you my honest opinion. See, we were like that with Wizard of Oz.
1: Yeah.
0: Yeah, we watched Wizard of Oz probably once a week for our formative years.
1: Okay.
0: Yep, hundreds of times. Like, we could talk to it.
1: Yeah. So you grew up on the Wizard of Oz.
0: Yeah, yeah. And Chitty Chitty Bang Bang, we watched... regularly.

0: I loved that book.
1: I haven't read the book, but we did watch the movie.
0: Yeah.
1: Yeah.
0: Funny, eh?
1: Yeah. Is that your, so that is your favourite movie of all time?
0: Sound of Music, it is probably one of my favourite movies. Like, I could just watch it any time. Like, I love it.
1: I watched What Dreams May Come the other night. I felt like I needed to watch something
0: to
1: fill my cup. I made you, well, I think I made you watch it once. It's Robin Williams. He dies and his wife and the kids had died.
0: Oh.
1: Didn't you watch it? And your family were like, what is this? Or was that another movie? Oh, your battery's...
0: I can't remember if I watched it or if I didn't.
1: Oh.
0: Oh.
1: So Robin Williams,
0: yeah.
1: It's like the greatest movie. It's so, like, it's so good. His, their children die. Wife is like an art person.
0: Yeah.
1: And she winds up really unwell after the death of her kids. They nearly divorce. Then Robin Williams dies after they've got back together and they're still really happy and in love.
0: Yeah.
1: She winds up committing suicide and he's in his heaven, which is like her paint, her paintings.
0: Oh, no, I haven't seen it.
1: You would remember it. It's really good.
0: Okay.
1: I watched that the other night. And then I watched Dogma, which is one of my other favourite movies.
0: See, I haven't seen that either.
1: Oh, it's so good. Alanis Morissette is God, you know? Like,
0: yeah.
1: It's so cool. Oh, I think it's so cool. It was really good. Yeah.
0: Okay.
1: Worth a watch.
0: Yeah.
1: Definitely worth a watch.
0: Yeah.
1: Those would be my two favourites, but not classics.
0: Yeah.
1: My favourite classic would be Wizard of Oz, I think.
0: And see, I think I've only seen that like once.
1: Really?
0: Yeah.
1: Oh.
0: Funny, eh?
1: What about Fantasia, the Mickey Mouse one? I remember that as a child.
0: Never seen it.
1: Oh, wow.
0: Yeah.
1: Yeah, okay. We've both got some film
0: watching to
1: watching to do. Yes, we do.
0: Yeah. Did you see that in America, that lady that was on death row and sentenced to death, it was for a murder like, I don't know, back in the like 90s.
1: No.
0: And so she, they went and did the like lethal injection.
1: Right. Oh
0: to
1: my
0: kill her.
1: God.
0: And you know how they do it, like they sort of do it in front of like an audience.
1: Right.
0: Like certain people get invited to watch.
1: Oh, that's my other favourite movie. Sorry, keep going. Yes. No.
0: And so they put the injection of phenobarbital or whatever it is.
1: Right.
0: In her. And then it didn't work.
1: Oh, my God.
0: And then they did another one, and it didn't work, and it was kind of like half an hour, and she was
1: so
0: still...
1: So is this true? This
0: yeah,
1: is
0: yeah,
1: true
0: this is
1: crime.
0: Like this is like last week.
1: Oh.
0: And then, like, they pulled the curtain across, but, like, the people in the gallery could still hear her kind of, like, breathing. And then they had to, like, call emergency services, and she got taken to hospital, and they had to use, like, life-saving kind of treatment to kind of, like... save her, and she's just woken up.
1: Far out.
0: But it's, well, so apparently, when they were putting, apparently she's got something where her veins are quite small,
1: right?
0: And so she's obviously quite difficult to get a vein, and obviously they probably don't do it like every day because they don't actually do that very often. And so I think they missed, they tried like seven times and they were obviously just injecting it into like the tissue.
1: Right.
0: Instead of into the veins.
1: That's out
0: of it's like,
1: gate.
0: What now? Are you just going to like...
1: I know, do it again.
0: Kill her again?
1: That's
0: like
1: really
0: it's quite yuck.
1: It's really yuck.
0: To think, oh my gosh, you were killing her.
1: Did
0: and then you
1: still
0: saved
1: do
0: her.
1: The audience thing.
0: Yeah, I think they do.
1: Wow.
0: I was quite. So there's been a lot of media about that because people are going, you know.
1: It's inhumane.
0: It's inhumane. This is exactly why we shouldn't do this kind of thing.
1: Yeah.
0: It's just, what do you think? What do you think about the death penalty?
1: Look,

0: Do you know, I've never been asked that, Roz.
1: Yeah. You know, you think of someone who's done, like, something horrific.
0: Yeah. I don't agree with it.
1: Yeah.
0: I think that people self-flagellate generally enough that that would be punishment enough.
1: Yeah. I think you live in your own hell.
0: You live in your own hell.
1: Oh.
0: Yep, definitely.
1: Head is your own hell.
0: God.
1: Yeah, I just think because just when I was reading that, it was how, like, they were trying to kill her and then, like, it didn't work, and it just made me feel so yuck. Yeah. You know, it's like, no, that's not right.
0: No, I know. God, see, this, I don't watch the news. I haven't watched the news for years. I don't even look at stuff.
1: Yeah.
0: I just live in this little bubble where I have no idea what's going on, and I trust that I'll come to work and hear about things from you or Ryan or
1: Tay
0: or whoever. Yeah.
1: Wow. So you haven't been watching any of the, like, leaders' debates or...
0: No, I haven't. I haven't.
1: I did.
0: Politics
1: I watched the one.
0: Kind of gives me the ick, too.
1: Does it? Yeah.
0: It does.
1: It annoys me, especially at this time of year, because it's just all there is. But then I am thinking, like, I need to make a decision
0: around how you're going to vote.
1: About how I'm going to vote. And it, I think it's, you know, trying to just kind of listen to, you know, what everyone's saying and kind of go, right, this is what I want to do.
0: Yeah, yep.
1: Because I think in some previous years, like, I still didn't even know what I was doing when I walked into the polling booth.
0: Right, didn't you?
1: No. And then sometimes I can't even remember who I voted for.
0: Right. I always had an idea going in. It's interesting. In our house, like, the beloved and I vote quite differently, though.
1: Oh, really?
0: So we don't tend to talk about it after we've done it.
1: Okay.
0: Yeah.
1: It's people are quite sensitive about
0: some people
1: saying who they vote for, eh?
0: They really are, yep.
1: Like, really, like, even, like, if you ask them, they would kind of get offended,
0: Yep. Oh, it's not like that. Like, I wouldn't be.
1: Oh,
0: like
1: no, not
0: that.
1: With you. But some people are, eh?
0: Yep, definitely. Yeah, it's interesting, isn't it? I suppose there's that fear of being judged for who, because it is so polarising.
1: Mm.
0: Do you think that's it, or do you think it's.
1: Yeah, I don't know.
0: Like. Yeah.
1: I mean, you can have a different opinion to someone, and everyone does have a different opinion. That's okay.
0: Totally.
1: Yeah, you've got a reason why you've got that opinion, that's fine.
0: Yep. Agree.
1: Yeah, don't bother me.
0: No, I know. I quite like a good discuss.
1: Yeah.
0: You know, about how, or just rationale for choice.
1: Yeah, why you think that way or why you're voting that way. It's like, oh yeah.
0: Yeah.
1: Interesting.
0: I think it's important to vote.
1: Yeah.
0: Without being all like, we should vote. But we should vote.
1: No, but we should vote.
0: Yeah. If you want to have a say.
1: Well, you get a say.
0: Yeah.
1: So, like, have your say, you know. Do what you think's best for you and the country, you know.
0: Totally.
1: You know, vote, well, you can't moan.
0: No. That's it.
1: And, like, some results are really close. And the thing is, if everyone thought that way,
0: nobody would vote.
1: Nobody would vote.
0: Yeah.
1: It's like, you got to vote.
0: Yeah, definitely. It was very close last year, wasn't it?
1: Mm.
0: God, I remember, I hope this is okay to talk about, but do you remember when the voluntary assisted death and the legalisation
1: of the referendums
0: was happening and they were both at the same time?
1: Yeah.
0: And that was very close.
1: Yes.
0: And they were so different to what I thought it was going to be.
1: I know.
0: Really was. It's the opposite to what I thought would happen.
1: I know.
0: Mm.
1: Same. It's quite surprising, eh?
0: I was surprised. Yeah.
1: I think some people just, like, have an idea or see something.
0: Yeah.
1: And then they just don't, they just stick with that one view.
0: Yeah.
1: And they don't kind of, they're not open to hearing anything else
0: different
1: and kind of considering different points of view.
0: Yep. Definitely. Like, it's generational, though.

0: isn't it, often?
1: Yeah.
0: If you're a Natty supporter, or if you're a Labor supporter, or if your family, you know.
1: Yeah. But my family are opposite to what I, you know, am sort of drawn towards.
0: Yep. Yeah.
1: Hmm.
0: I actually don't know what my family... Oh, I think I know what my family are drawn towards. Some of my family. Yeah. We were quite a good split, actually.
1: Yeah.
0: I would imagine.
1: Yeah?
0: Yeah. Yep. So I'd only be going against half of them.
1: Yeah.
0: Yeah. Yep. It's funny.
1: Yeah. Anyway. So, yeah, have a think about who you're going to vote for.
0: Yes. When is that? When's the election?
1: It's in November. So it's not actually that... that far away?
0: No, it's really not. And there is
1: in a few weeks.
0: We were we went to a kids concert in Carterton on the weekend, and there were petitioners out on the streets. Like,
1: oh yes,
0: so funny. Labour were on one side of the road going up there, and National were on the other, door knocking and you know, talking to people. And
1: yeah,
0: I was like, wow, it's quite full on.
1: It is full on. Yeah.
0: I'd rather just read material, make my own mind up.
1: Yeah.
0: Past
1: I like those experience. Quite, I haven't seen any for this election, but it sort of does the main parties and then like, you know, like education and then basically just like a couple of sentences about their like their main kind of points for that issue. And that kind of gives you a basic idea.
0: Yeah, for sure.
1: Mm.
0: I agree.
1: And sometimes I think... maybe you vote for the person too.
0: Yep.
1: Oh. I like, there's a local politician here who I really like.
0: Yep. So you know, vote for that.
1: I'll vote for him because I like him. I think he's good.
0: Yep. No, I agree. I do that too.
1: Yeah.
0: I just wonder if it winds up like a popularity contest. You know, I don't quite know what I mean.
1: Mm.
0: Yeah.
1: Well, you... obviously, the more people that know about you, people are unlikely to vote for you if they don't know about you.
0: Yeah.
1: Hey,
0: yeah.
1: Are you going to vote for someone you've never heard of before?
0: No.
1: No?
0: No. Practical, Roslyn. Very practical. I don't know. I just like politics in general...
1: You just don't like them.
0: I think they all start out with such good intentions.
1: Yeah.
0: I really do. Mm. And then it just winds up
1: sort
0: of a popularity contest or pitting against each other when really they could work together so much nicer.
1: I know.
0: That's what...
1: And I think they do need to work together, particularly on issues like education and health. There needs to be things that actually everyone agrees on that just don't change every three years, you know, to keep things more stable and to actually make better progress than changing things, flip-flopping.
0: Totally.
1: Like, that definitely needs to happen. I don't think that's happening enough.
0: Flip-flopping's crazy.
1: Yeah, it is. Like, it's just a waste of money and time. Every time you change, like, a whole system or a... stupid.
0: It is stupid.
1: Yeah. And I don't think... they're that far apart, like if you think of the major parties.
0: That's exactly it. Like, we're not, like, totally left and right, are we? Farly far right. It's sort of, we're in the mids.
1: Yeah.
0: So what's the...
1: yeah, like, come on, get together.
0: Get it together, team. Yeah. Let's be team Aotearoa.
1: Yeah.
0: Rather than...
1: Yeah.
0: Anyway.
1: Yeah.
0: Yeah.
1: It's our little political spiel.
0: I know.
1: Election special, sisterhood session.
0: Yeah, I know.
1: Try not to mention any parties or...
0: Oh, I know. We didn't.
1: Well, we could.
0: Yeah, we could.
1: We could say whatever we want.
0: We could. Let's not, though. Let's go to a song.
1: Yeah, let's go to a song.
0: Should I do... that's quite a good one. Sorry, I'm just looking. I'm looking at... oh, now this one is a fond memory song. Is that okay? So this reminds me of my friend Amy.
1: Hmm.
0: So I'm going to send this one out to Amy. If ever you're listening, this one's for you.

0: There's that one. How good was that?
1: It was great.
0: Thanks, Roz. I do like that song.
1: Ooh.
0: Oh. Oh. That gave me a fright.
1: Yeah.
0: Sorry. Anywho, so talking about food in the break.
1: Yes.
0: Roslyn and I were saying how nice it is to move from like hearty winter fare to a more light alternative.
1: Yeah, spring, all the veggies start coming out, eh, and they get a bit cheaper.
0: So much cheaper. Jesus. So I noticed how expensive meat was. Oh, God, sorry, I wasn't going to go this way, but how far out.
1: So expensive, eh? People can't afford meat. You couldn't afford meat. Do you know what? When the kids were young, I know this is going back a few years, but for us, you know, three little kids, me and my husband, I literally would spend like $5 or $6 on a, you know, like
0: a decent,
1: you know, some chicken breasts or, and it would be enough
0: for all five of you.
1: And now, cheapest creepers, like even mince is like $27 a kilo.
0: Mince is crazy. The
1: even sausages.
0: Sausages are like $10 a tray.
1: Yeah, for like six sausages.
0: Six sausages. I just was blown away anyway.
1: The hell?
0: The hell. I've got a friend, David, who went out hunting and he's filling our freezer with venison.
1: Yeah.
0: So, so I feel very grateful for that.
1: Yeah, you're one of the lucky ones.
0: Yep.
1: Whereas me, I'm sitting over here starving.
0: Starving, poor Roslyn.
1: No meat. No, but that's good, that sort of thing, isn't it?

0: out the gate.
1: But yeah, it does, like, it is nice to have seasonal vegetables for dinner. And we were sort of talking salads and how nice it is to have a salad.
2: God, salads, eh?
1: Oh,
2: best. So good. Like a good salad. Yep. Tell me your favourite.
1: So, best ever salad, my favourite salad would have to be a really good Caesar, you know, with the crunchy croutons and the bacon, yes, the anchovies. Oh,
2: you're a Caesar salad girl.
1: I do quite like a Caesar salad. But I did make a smoked chicken salad the other night, which was really yum.
2: Yeah.
1: I liked that. But I'd eat anything in a salad.
2: Yeah.
1: Like, you can just chuck everything
2: in.
1: Gherkins.
2: Yeah.
1: Cheese.
2: Yeah, whatever you've got, eh?
1: Whatever you've got.
2: Actually, there's this really good dressing, and I got it at New World, and originally it was called a Vietnamese dressing.
1: Yep.
2: And I got that, and I, like, just sort of would make a salad, you know, put whatever I had, and then put a bit of that on. It's beautiful. And then they didn't have the Vietnamese one, but it's the same brand, and it's a Thai dressing, and again, it's still delicious. Really good. And like, you can put it on, like, it goes with any meat.
1: I know.
2: Anything you've got in your salad, it just makes it taste good.
1: I quite often use, sorry, I know we were talking salads, but I'll use salad dressing to, like, marinade meat.
2: Oh, yeah.
1: Marinade stuff, if it's like an oil and vinegar dressing.
2: Well, that would work because the vinegar would tenderise the meat.
1: I know. And then the oil would crisp it. I know. It works.
2: Yeah.
1: Especially if you've got a real good one. Like, I'm feeling like that brand, it does a sweet chilli sauce. I can't think of the brand. Anyway, I'm just waffling. But there's a brand that does a sweet chilli sauce, and there's a yummy, yummy dressing that I really liked. And it was like a spicy, vinegary, oily dressing. And that was really good for marinating stuff. When I was trying vegetarianism, I'd soak my tofu in it.
2: Okay.
1: That was quite good.
2: Yeah.
1: Yeah. Gave up on that though.
2: I reckon, like, there should be, oh, there probably is, but like a book that just has like
1: salad recipes.
2: 15, like, absolutely
1: ripper salads,
2: the best salads.
1: So what would you put in it? What would be your top?
2: Well, I want a really good brown rice salad, which I'm still actually looking for.
1: So any recommendations?
2: A recipe.
1: Yep.
2: And I want some sweetness in the brown rice salad.
1: Yep.
2: I don't want it too heavy. Like, I don't kind of want the soy sauce
1: flavours to come through, like those umami flavours.
2: Yeah, I kind of want a bit of, you know, you've got some currants or some cranberries or
1: something. It does work, something. Doesn't it? That sweet fruit.
2: Yep.
1: I love dried
2: fruit. So on a brown rice salad, I love a good couscous salad, Israeli couscous.
1: I love that.
2: That's better.
1: It's got so much more texture.
2: Yeah,
1: like
2: it's
1: the
2: better.
1: Bite is better.
2: Yep. And then I really like, yep, what?
1: Oh, potato salad.
2: Yeah, good potato salad's good, isn't it?
1: Oh, yes.
2: Yep.
1: Yep. A really good potato salad.
2: Yep.
1: It's hard to top.
2: I mean, you can make a good kumara salad, a good pasta salad. Yep. You make so many good salads.
1: I know. I'd be happy with a plate of different salads. I really would.
2: Like, really good.
1: Yeah.
2: Where you go, man, that's so good.
1: I love, you know, how you boil an egg just to that perfect, slightly runny centre and then break that open a salad on a salad?
2: Oh, yes. You like that?
1: So good. And that almost creates the dressing itself.
2: Oh, yes. Well, it could.
1: With a bit of extra, you know. Oh, it's so good.
2: Yeah, nuts and seeds.
1: Yep. Just delicious, isn't it?
2: Yeah, so good.
1: Summer's coming.
2: Yeah, that raw, like, energy salad with the grated, like, beetroot and carrot and pomegranate molasses. And
1: oh, God, I love
2: that. That's really good.
1: I remember getting pomegranate molasses. Sorry, I had a hard time saying that. From Moore Wilson's.
2: Yeah.
1: And I bought it, I think it was to make a cocktail for a friend. And that pomegranate molasses was

0: was like, the first time I tried that, it was like my world opened up. It was so good. And I just wanted to eat it on everything.
1: I know.
0: It was the same when I bought hot honey for the first time.
1: Oh, hot honey.
0: I love hot honey.
1: So good, eh?
0: Again, Moore Wilson's has a really good one.
1: Mm.
0: Just, and it's like, it's got an angel on the front.
1: That's good on pizza.
0: Oh, I'm so hungry. I'm actually dribbling a little
1: bit. It is almost,
0: it's dinner,
1: almost
0: time.
1: Dinner time, isn't it?
0: I know.
1: Yeah.
0: So good. I don't think I will go to the gym. I think I'll just
1: go home to eat.
0: Kai.
1: Yeah. To feed.
0: Yeah. Oh, it's so funny. But yeah, hot honey.
1: Mm.
0: So you could chuck that in some dressing, hot honey in a dressing with some.
1: Yeah.
0: Do you make dressing or do you buy it?
1: I do both.
0: You do both?
1: Yeah.
0: Yeah. I'm definitely a lazy salad dresser.
1: Yeah.
0: But I do love that condensed milk dressing.
1: Yeah, the old school.
0: That you were talking about. Yep. So good.
1: So good, eh?
0: Yep.
1: Yeah.
0: It's so funny that it goes so, because condensed milk's so sweet.
1: I know.
0: It goes so tart.
1: I know. What's the vinegar that you add, though, eh?
0: Yeah. Oh, God. Anyway.
1: Anyway.
0: Anything else you want to add?
1: No.
0: Like 2 minutes or something.
1: Just enjoy the weather.
0: Oh, yeah. That would be my advice to my future self or my younger self. Enjoy the weather.
1: Enjoy the weather.
0: I've been thinking about that lately, Roz. Maybe we could think about that for next time. What advice would you give to your younger self, or what would you tell your younger self?
1: So buy heaps of properties before the housing boom.
0: Oh, gee, that's really good advice. Yeah, good. I wish I'd told my younger self that. Mm. Yeah, good. Okay, cool. Thanks. It's lovely to see you.
1: You too.
0: Thanks for joining us, Radio Land.
1: And we're doing monthly now, aren't we?
0: We are doing monthly now. Yeah.
1: Yep. Instead of fortnightly.
0: Yeah. Life's got just a little bit busy, isn't it? So, yeah, but we look forward to coming back in a month.
1: Yeah, and it'll be November.
0: Gosh. I'll be just getting ready to go to Ben Harper,
1: I'll be
0: bloody beside myself.
1: You will be, yeah.
0: I will. Oh, that's going to be
1: neat.
0: It's going
1: to be awesome.
0: No, it will be. It'll be November. It will be summer, won't it? When
1: no,
0: does summer start?
1: December.
0: December. Sorry. Yeah. I'm getting ahead of myself.
1: Yeah, no. We'll be, I think, even more lightly dressed next.
0: I know.
1: Session.
0: Goodness gracious.
1: All our summer gear will be out.
0: It really will. I did hear somebody said to me the other day, it's going to be a hot summer.
1: Really?
0: Yep. I don't know how they knew that.
1: But we're going to believe them.
0: I'm going to bank on it.
1: I can't even remember.
0: It was terrible.
1: Last.
0: It was wet.
1: Was it?
0: Yeah. Our lawn didn't die at all. Yeah. I had to mow it the whole, one of us.
1: But then it kind of came, it comes good in like February, March,
0: eh? Summer, yeah.
1: Yeah.
0: Yeah. I don't even know that it did that then.
1: Okay. Well, we're going to have a good summer then,
0: we're
1: I think.
0: Have a good summer.
1: Yeah.
0: Hopefully for everybody.
1: Yeah.
0: Yeah. Okay. Thanks.
1: Yeah. We'll see you next time.
0: See you next time. Have a lovely
1: day.
0: See you later.

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We'll help you develop a program and get your message out there.

0: part of an interconnected community. And without that, you know, priorities change. People just tend to think about themselves and their families. I think that that's often missing. You know, we sort of bemoan that politicians aren't doing enough, but politics is ultimately downstream from culture. So we need to be strong as a society and you know, clear in what we want and need to demand these things of our politicians. So there are a number of ways, I think, in which policy can encourage that sort of social cohesion. You can support, you know, grassroots local community action. I think that sort of decentralized power is really important. Public participation in decision making, which we've spoken quite a bit about. Encouraging and protecting our cultural institutes and infrastructure, I think, is really important. And in this way, you know, if we do have strong communities, you know, shared values that develop out of that, we can insist on broader policies that deal with all of the myriad of issues, you know, that are interconnected that we're facing at the moment.
1: How interesting, Ben. Thank you so much. As you've alluded already, Timo was speaking in a similar direction. A good philosophical note on which to end. And I thank you so much for joining us. Thank you for your time and sharing your very interesting experiences in Canada and your thoughts about how they translate to New Zealand. So thanks so much for joining us today.
0: Cool. Thank you, Lindsay.
1: Well, even though Ben's our 19th guest and there are some common themes emerging, there is still no sense of repetition. I did enjoy that. I hope you did too. Next week is our last expert guest interview. It should be a cracker. It's with Eliza Prestiger Oldfield, who is the senior legal researcher with the Environmental Law Initiative. After that, though, we do have a couple of panel discussions, so I will tell you who's going to be on them. There is Guy Coulson, who's a climate scientist working in atmospheric science. There is Tom Powell, a former geotechnical scientist who is now the co-chair of Climate Karanga Marlborough. And then Jeet Sheth, who is an expert in climate policy and analysis. And he's also a researcher at the University of Victoria. I do hope you can enjoy us for those episodes. And of course, kia kaha for the climate. 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

0: I
1: well, we've got two dates. We've either got the Labour weekend on Saturday or December the 6th, which is a Sunday.
0: I would recommend that you contact Duncan Mike Dunn. And Duncan, because he's the Auckland Bridge Club teaching person, and Mike Dunn, because he's the one that actually teaches the beginners.
1: Oh, cool.
0: So if you do that, then you can give them a heads up about it so they can promote it.
1: Yeah, we've got a poster that's going to be circulated this week. So we're going to circulate it to Auckland, Northland and Waikato Bay. I don't think anybody outside those areas would travel for 24 boys.
0: CD's a bit far away, really, isn't it?
1: But thank you, Judgy.
0: Okay, no problem.
2: Thank you for that.
1: See you next week.

0: Barry has been earning some brownie points, people. He did his good deed for me today. I had applied for this position and they asked for referees and I thought, God, who do I work with that knows me? And I thought, Barry Jones. So anyway, I rang Barry and I said, would you mind being a referee for me? I've applied for this job. And they called him today. Well, I'll let you tell everybody how you got on.
1: Folks, I could not believe how many questions. How long have you known Mariana for? And I said, Mona. I said, I've done a podcast on it with her for the last 8 years, so it's probably about 10. And, you know, what did she do? And I said, well, she was a bank manager and she runs the match committee. And they said, oh, how would she get on dealing with people of different ages? And I said, well, she's just run a youth weekend down in Christchurch. I gave a big, if she doesn't get this job, it will be nothing wrong with what I said. So what's she like at timekeeping, they said. How will she get on with other people, you know, that sort of stuff. I couldn't believe how many questions they asked.
0: I couldn't believe
1: it. Amazingly enough, we worked together for so long on this podcast, there wasn't much I didn't know about her.
0: Thank you, Barry.
1: So it'll be interesting. You better let the listeners know whether you get the job or not.
0: Yeah, I will.
1: If you don't get it, I'll get a whole lot of irate emails and saying I must have said the wrong thing.
0: Deirdre from Tauranga Bridge Club, last week we mentioned that she was on the lookout for a partner for Congress. We do have one on the horizon that has sort of put their hand up. It hasn't quite been official. So if you are thinking about going to Congress, there is still the option that you have. She comes ready with teammates. So that's pretty awesome.
2: That's all we've got time for this week, folks. If you're out and about playing bridge, have an awesome time, and we'll see you at the tables.
3: Bye for now.
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5: Assalamualaikum warahmatullahi wabarakatuhu. May peace and blessings of Almighty Allah Ta'ala be upon you all. My name is Tashreeq Hanif. I'm the local president of the Ahmadiyya Muslim community. Just recently, through the refugee settlement program, we have over 11 families settled here in Masterton. Today, I would like to talk to you about our program, We Are One, about Ahmadiyya Muslim community based here in Masterton. Ahmadiyya Muslim community started in 1889 under divine leadership and guidance of Promised Messiah and Mahdi Hazrat Mirza Ghulam Ahmad of Qadian. It spans over 200 countries and we have followers in millions focused on the Promised Messiah. 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We worship God in service to human mankind. Thank you.
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7: And it was like they did the divide and conquer thing. We didn't know about it either. Was my best friend a spy? Was Bunny a spy? Was Helen a spy? Was my lover a spy? Who was going to tell on us? The terrible silence in the Mitsubishi Maine as every day more of us went up before the summary courts martial.
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0: the International LGBTQ Radio Magazine. I'm Brian DeShazer. In the news this week, Russia's crackdown forces the Russian LGBT network to shut down, while England offers new hope to people with drug-resistant HIV. A U.S. federal judge blocks the Trump administration from excluding gender-affirming care from the Affordable Care Act, while Ohio makes it harder for trans people to change gender markers on state IDs. Canada unveils a powerful new monument honoring victims and survivors of the historic LGBT purge. A Flash Rainbow Rewind remembers lesbian purges in the military that leads to the conclusion of Pat Bond's classic tale, Murder in the Whack. So snuggle up, you found This Way Out.
1: I'm Rhett.
2: I'm Tanya Kane Perry.
1: With NewsWrap, a summary of some of the news in or affecting LGBTQ communities around the world for the week ending August 22nd, 2026.
2: The Russian LGBT network is shutting down. In a statement on Facebook, the group blamed the extremist label it's been branded with by the government. In their words, the designation has made the previous public format of its work impossible. Any connection to the organization may create additional risk for the people we seek to support and protect. Their social media accounts will also be deleted soon. Russia's Supreme Court banned what it called the International LGBT Movement in 2023. The Russian LGBT network was found to be an extremist organization, according to the St. Petersburg City Court this past April. This is just one example of the intensifying anti-LGBTQ plus crackdown across the country since the ruling. Queer venue owners have been thrown in jail. Displaying the rainbow flag or even similarly colorful items can lead to arrests and fines. Eight other LGBTQ groups have been banned in just the past few months after being dubbed extremists, according to Human Rights Watch. Since 2006, the Russian LGBT network has been pivotal in the fight for social acceptance and protection of LGBT rights, offering support and guidance to activist groups, local rights organizations, and professionals working with the LGBT community. Their farewell statement says, "The Russian LGBT network may close, but dignity, solidarity, and people's right to be themselves cannot be destroyed."
1: England's National Health Service is making a new life-saving treatment for multi-drug-resistant HIV available. Following recommendations from the Clinical Priorities Advisory Group, patients who are resistant to other antiretroviral medications can access the drug lenacapavir under the brand name Soonlenca. NHS Scotland has already approved the drug, although the Scottish Medicines Consortium has yet to reach a pricing agreement with the manufacturer. The All Wales Therapeutics and Toxicology Centre rejected lenacapavir based on guidance from the National Institute for Health and Care Excellence, but Wales normally falls in line behind NHS England. Antiretroviral treatments are largely effective at reducing HIV to undetectable viral loads for most patients. However, among England's nearly 100,000 HIV-positive people, hundreds endure a rare mutation of the virus. Lenacapavir's novel approach offers new hope for them. Under the brand name Yeztugo, lenacapavir was approved by the U.S. Food and Drug Administration in 2025 for pre-exposure prophylaxis, or PrEP. It was found to be almost 100% effective at preventing HIV transmission. The drug is administered through a combination of oral and injectable doses. After initial treatment, there is only a biannual maintenance shot. In the coming weeks, the treatment will be offered to reportedly 92 eligible recipients. Over the next 3 years, the treatment is expected to be given to around 300 individuals. Health Minister Baroness Marone said the landmark treatment will totally transform the lives of those living with drug-resistant HIV. The announcement is in tandem with the National Health Service's larger plan to eliminate the spread of HIV in England.

0: by 2030. That plan includes an increase in available testing and a national program to provide life-saving care and treatment for HIV. As of this August, lenacapavir is currently available in 10 countries and expected to reach 24 more by the end of 2026.
1: The Trump administration cannot exclude coverage of gender-affirming health care under the Affordable Care Act, according to a U.S. federal judge. Senior U.S. District Judge Nathaniel Gorton of the District of Massachusetts ruled that the Department of Health and Human Services had exceeded its authority in cutting the treatment from the Affordable Care Act, or Obamacare. In 2025, the Centers for Medicare and Medicaid Services aimed to curb enrollment in the programs to reduce federal spending. Its Marketplace Integrity and Affordability final rule reclassified certain gender-affirming care treatments as no longer essential health benefits. As a result, certain insurance plans were barred from covering those procedures. A coalition of 20 states and Pennsylvanian Governor Josh Shapiro sued the Trump administration over the rule change. They argued that the revisions were unlawful and would increase premiums and out-of-pocket expenses, not to mention the loss of health insurance altogether for many enrollees. Judge Gorton sided with the state's coalition to strike down the rule on August 14th. He found that the Department of Health and Human Services had unlawfully revised the scope of essential health benefits without submitting a congressionally required report with proper certification. Other marketplace provisions challenged by the coalition's lawsuit continue to be litigated in other venues.
0: Ohioans must now jump through added hoops to change the gender markers on their state IDs and driver's licenses. Ohio Bureau of Motor Vehicles spokesman Lindsay Borer announced that the form previously used to update gender markers is not compatible with Ohio Revised Code Section 9.05. That law makes it the policy of the state of Ohio to recognize two sexes, male and female. These sexes are not changeable and are grounded in fundamental and incontrovertible reality. Instead of filling out a form provided by the Bureau of Motor Vehicles, individuals are now required to update gender markers on their birth certificates or passports first, then present that to the BMV. Dara Adkinson is executive director of trans equity organization Trans Ohio. They spoke to NBC4, Columbus Local News, about the harms of the new policy.
2: It's a safety issue. You know, you're pulled over for a traffic stop and immediately flagged as potentially having a fraudulent identification on you because your stuff doesn't match who you present as. You know, it's harder to access healthcare, harder to access insurance when your matching ID documents do not correspond to what is the gender designation on file.
0: LGBTQ advocates additionally criticize the lack of a transition period prior to the policy change. Activists are taking quick action to provide support for those in need. Trans Ohio has identified at least 10 county probate courts that will process birth certificate updates for transgender Ohioans. The LGBTQ plus advocacy and legal aid organization, Equality Ohio, is providing free representation for legal name changes and birth certificate gender marker corrections for those at or below the federal poverty line.
1: Two Winnipeg artists have unveiled a new national monument in remembrance of Canada's LGBT purge. Visual artists Shauna Dempsey and Lori Millen won an international competition in 2020 to design the work. Their Thunderhead Monument was introduced in the capital city of Ottawa on August 21st. Dempsey and Millen came up with the idea to have the monument depicting a thunderhead cloud. Millen was inspired to use the imagery as she felt it represented the uplifting effects of community throughout the ongoing fight for queer rights. It's also a direct response to the harm caused by the historic discrimination by the hand of Canada's federal government between the 1950s and 1990s. The LGBT purge was a systematic campaign to identify and expel thousands of queer members of the

0: Canadian Armed Forces, the Royal Canadian Mounted Police, and members of the Federal Public Service. The rolling thunder of that injustice can still be felt today. The monument is a large white column in the shape of a thundercloud. Visitors are able to walk through the hollow, cloud-shaped center to find the interior covered in disco ball mirror tiles. It's described by the artist as a way of honoring the strength and resiliency of Canada's 2SLGBTQ+ community. Dempsey elaborated on her monument's meaning in the Global News.
1: I think it will be, in part, a site of grieving because many people didn't survive. Many lives were lost due to the effects of homophobia and transphobia. But I also think being in that form, that thundercloud, that uplift with all of those disco tiles, I think there will be that same sense of power that Lori talked about, that we are together, we are powerful, look at what we can do together.
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0: And I'm Tanya Kane Perry. 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
16: When I went in the service, the thing that got me right off the bat was I couldn't believe how people were treated. I was absolutely, I just couldn't believe it, you know. We used to stand at attention out in the hot sun. It was in Alabama, and I saw women stand there and pass out and fall and crack their heads open, and you're supposed to walk over them, you know.
17: Yeah, for no reason that we could think of.
16: Yeah, I mean, it was just incredible, just the things that happened, or, you know, the pressure in the barracks, you know, and it was like, it was really wrong to be friendly with the women, and it was like, it was made real clear to us that we weren't supposed to even touch each other or get too close to each other, because that was wrong. You'd be up on charges for being a lesbian. And it was just the pressure, you know, of watching your every movement and things like that. And there was a couple in my platoon, and they were gay, and they had to sneak around. But everybody was talking about how they thought that maybe they might be, and if they were, you know, they were going to get really kicked out and harassed. And also, there was, when I was stationed in Fort Leonard Wood, they had a network called the CID, and there were women in our barracks that were CID agents.
7: What does CID stand for?
17: Honor Intelligence Division.
7: Okay.
16: Yeah. And I was in my room one day, and the woman across the hall came in and said, "Hey, Sharon, you better watch out. The CID's after you." I said, "What are you talking about?" I said, "What are they going to get me for? Having pictures of women on the wall?" You know, I mean, everybody that I knew that was gay had to be really sneaky and really clever, because they knew that everybody was after them, and they knew what would happen to you, you know, if you got caught, you know. And it was just, without having to go through the horrendous thing of when you were caught, the trials and the things that you do to it, just the life in there of trying to survive, you know, is really repressive, really bad.
7: Yeah. What time period were you in the service?
16: I was in 1960, 61.

0: Last time on This Way Out, actor-comedian Pat Bond began the story about how she entered the Women's Army Corps towards the end of World War II and found an environment ripe for a budding lesbian.
1: And there were five or six women sitting around waiting to get in. It took me quite some time to figure out that they were indeed women. They were wearing men's suits, men's haircuts. Now you know the psychiatrist knew that they were dykes. A two-year-old would have known. Was it always going to be like that? I guess I thought it was.
0: It stayed that way for a while, but Bond's one-woman show soon takes a tragic turn in the conclusion of Murder in the Whack.
1: And my lover and I adopted a kitten. And when we went overseas, we couldn't take it with us, they said. And we couldn't give it away, so I hid it in my ditty bag, of which I have said there were no ditties in it. And we went aboard the ship with the cat. Well, we no sooner got outside the Golden Gate Bridge, we were all violently ill. Have you ever been seasick? Oh, my God. You prayed that you were in the top bunk in those three-layer bunks. Didn't have any drama, me, no. So one day I was lying there, green, and you literally turned green, vomiting away. And the first sergeant came to me and said, you're wanted topside in Class A uniform. Class A uniform? Those were winter wools. And they were stiff with vomit. Oh, what idiocy now. So I got into my Class A uniform with the tie. I used to send the tie to the cleaners with a note on it saying, do not untie tie. God forbid the other dykes should find out. So I went topside, and there was a huge table with the commanding officer, the executive officers sitting around it, and a cardboard box in the middle of the table with a cat in it. We were being court-martialed for having brought a cat on board the ship. And they called witnesses, the male officers, who were mostly doctors, who had just come from fighting in places like Guadalcanal. And one of them let us use the old operating room for the cat. And they said to him, have you seen a cat on board this ship? And he said, no. They thought it was hysterical. They told me they even bound the proceedings and sold them later on to the men to show them examples of idiocy in the Women's Army Corps. Well, you know, you had no defense. There was no defense attorney, but I had seen Perry Mason. Oh, if I had only known he was Perry Mason, it would have comforted me a great deal. My lover was sitting there crying, they're going to take away my stripes, what'll my mother say? So I said to the first sergeant, did you ever give us a direct order not to bring a cat on board this ship? She said, no, but you guys knew. And I said, but did you give us a direct order? No. So we got out of it. Whew. But we never saw the kitten again. I think they threw it overboard. Well, and the CO said to me then, you think you are out of this, but I will be watching you. Her name was Mildred Burgess, an obvious dyke. Well, we got to Yokohama in Japan, and there was a band there to meet us. We thought we were going over to be deprived. A band, a woman's band wearing men's uniforms, striped on the side, bow ties, the whole thing, playing the Whack marching song. You ever heard the Whack marching song? Well, duty is calling you and me. We have a date with destiny. Ready, the Whack is ready. Their pulse is steady. The world to set free. La di a di a di. Service, we're in it heart and soul. Victory is our only goal. We love our country's honor, and we'll defend it against any foe. We didn't know it was the Colonel Bogey March. We had not seen Bridge on the River Kwai. So they stuck us in trucks and hauled us off to Tokyo, to the Mitsubishi Main, a hotel. Yes, the same folks that made the fighter planes that are now making your cars, Mitsubishi. Well, it was a gorgeous hotel with a beauty shop and a bar and a gift shop and two women to a room. And for every two women there, we had a maid. Can you believe it? And we were told we weren't supposed to do anything because we had to save face. We couldn't carry anything. We couldn't lift anything. The maid did it. Well, my maid came up to my shoulder and she took one look at me and went, Papa-san. She recognized me.

Papa. Oh, I loved her. So I would get behind her when she was lugging my barracks bag and kick it with my foot to try to help. Well, two women to a room. How exciting. I remember one woman came out of her room one morning and said to me, "Good morning, lover. Would you cry to tone it down a bit so I can get some sleep?" And they were taking three bed checks a night. That should have said something to me, too. They also had whack night at home, one night a week when men weren't allowed in the building. Now, there were no men in the building anyway. There were five straight women in the company. Maybe. They were wavering. All they needed was a glass of water and a shove. And our band would play Prisoner of Love, you know, alone from night to night you'll find me, too weak to break the chains that bind me. I need no shackles to remind me I'm just a prisoner of love. Well, we would drink and dance and drink and dance. But then things began happening, strange things, like a friend of mine whose name was Helen Hunt. Try to remember that name with me, for me. It is the name of one of our first lesbian martyrs. Helen came to me and said that they called her in and told her that they knew she was a homosexual. You see, the war was over. I didn't know till years later that that had made the difference. The war was over. They didn't need dykes who could take a bus motor apart and put it back together again blindfolded, did they? We didn't know that. And Helen said they had read her mail, they had pictures of her dancing with a woman, kissing a woman, and that they told her that unless she gave them the name of 10 of her friends, she would be dishonorably discharged. They would tell her parents. And you know, in that era, they did things like burn your passport. You were no longer a citizen. You couldn't vote. And then one at a time, every woman in that company was called in for what they called a summary courts-martial. One of the women went out and got pregnant. She was so terrified. And it was like they did the divide and conquer thing that we didn't know about either. Was my best friend a spy? Was Bunny a spy? Was Helen a spy? Was my lover a spy? Who was going to tell on us? The terrible silence in the Mitsubishi main as every day more of us went up before the summary courts martial. And one day Helen, who was 20 years old, went up to the sixth floor where she lived and jumped out the window. And at 20, she was dead. And they gave her a military funeral with a flag draped over her coffin. And they played taps over her coffin. And the thing that haunts me still is that her parents will never know why their child died. They didn't have tranquilizers, you know, in those days, so they stuffed us full of phenobarbital. And we were finally guarded by 6-foot men wearing guns. And all we did, nobody wanted us to go to work. We just sat there and drank and took phenobarbital and cried and drank and took phenobarbital. And finally I went to an officer I trusted, Captain Van, and I said, "Captain Van, and I can still feel the winter wool of your uniform when I put my head on her shoulder and see my tears dripping off her Pallas Athene emblem she wore on her collar." I said, "Captain Van, they're going to kill us all. I know they are. What have we done? Why? What have we done? Help me. Help us." And the next day she was transferred out. And Captain Saxon and Captain Burgess conducted all those summary court-martials. Gay women turning on other gay women. Terrifying. Worse, worse, worse. Most of the women who went through that I've talked to since did not have an orgasm till they were 40 years old. I mean, at that age, when you're just discovering your sexuality, to be told that everything you are is rotten, filthy, and dirty does something. Well, then everyone was sent home for formal court-martial proceedings. 450 women came home from Tokyo, Japan, for court-martials. And by then we wanted out. You get to the point where you don't care anymore. And they brought out the milk. Well, we'd been overseas for a year. We hadn't seen this new form of milk. It said homo milk. 450 women said,

0: That's what happened. It's the homo milk. And then finally, it was over and we were let go. But what was that power grip on the wrist? Like now, it hasn't changed. It's the same. Oh, let the children play. Let them get on talk shows. Let them picket. Let them ask for their rights. Let them have parades. But all we have to do is clamp the power around their wrist. And believe me, that's all they have to do. And they have not changed, and they will not change. And so, at least I can say, Captain Martha Saxon, Captain Mildred Burgess, I indict you for murder in the Women's Army Corps.
1: Actor, comedian, and veteran Pat Bond evaded the Army's prosecutions by marrying a gay male GI in the same predicament. She later said she regretted that choice, but that she did it to protect her lover. Murder in the WAC was recorded by Catherine Davenport of WINGS, the Women's International News Gathering Service, in 1982. Pat Bond died in 1990, leaving behind several performance pieces like Gertie, Gertie, Gertie Stein is Back, Back, Back, and some wise words for the Dykes and their allies to heed.
0: But what was that power grip on the wrist? Like now, it hasn't changed, it's the same. Oh, let the children play. Let them get on talk shows. Let them picket, let them ask for their rights, let them have parades. But all we have to do is clamp the power around their wrist. And believe me, that's all they have to do.
1: Thanks for finding This Way Out, brought to you by the nonprofit Overnight Productions. Newswrap was written by Jeb Bakke, edited by Lucia Chappelle, produced by Brian DeShazer, and read by Tanya Kane Perry and Brett. Special thanks to Frieda Worden of WINGS, the Women's International News Gathering Service, for Murder in the WAC. You heard music by the 14th Army WAC Band, Gail Belmont of the WAC Band, and Kim Wilson composed and performed our theme music. 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
1: Right, hello New Zealand, welcome to another episode of Turn the Page. My name's Mark Pacey from the Wired It Up archive. Today we've got three more stories from our past to go through with you. And let's get straight into it. So again, we've got the same theme, we're going to keep this going all the way through. The music relates to a movie. I will say the first two tracks are considerably shorter than the third one. I thought we'd average it out, because the third one, it's a cool piece of music, but it's a bit lengthy. So to compensate for that and not hog the airways, the first two songs are much, much shorter. But anyway, we'll get to that soon. To our first story, it began as a two-year pea-growing ban, but expanded to 4 years to ensure the job was done. At the end of July in 2016, the Ministry for Primary Industries announced their findings of a survey of the pea crop in Wairarapa. There were 8 properties in the region that had been infected by pea weevil. To ensure that the weevil could not spread, a two-year ban on growing peas in the region was enforced. This came as something as a shock for farmers who had peas growing in

fields. It was estimated there were 1,400 hectares of pea crops growing in Wairarapa across 100 sites. Many more pea seeds, which were also on the ban list. The pea weevil had come into the country through the border, and for some reason was only affecting Wairarapa. A Ministry for Primary Industry spokesperson summed up the situation facing the farmers. "We know that this situation is very concerning to local growers who will bear the brunt of this operation through no fault of their own." In early August, a meeting was organised by the Foundation of Arable Farming, which was to be held to give farmers other options to the pea crop, which range from baked beans to bird seed. But the numbers of options and time frame to plant was rapidly declining, as farmers were frustrated with a lack of options. 6 months after the invasive insect was found, trap crops were being cultivated to try and lure out the weevil. The crops were then being sprayed and destroyed, killing off the weevils that had been attracted by the plants. By December of 2017, there was hope that the job had been done. The weevil was eradicated. Farmers were hopeful that because the weevil hadn't been detected for a while, the pea ban would be lifted and they could return to growing it. As the two-year mark approached, there was optimism that the weevil was a distant memory. But the news was not what the farmers wanted to hear. Despite many areas having not seen the weevil for nearly 2 years, there were others that only had 12 months of being weevil-free. It was decided that the ban would remain in place for now. This decision stung in Wairarapa. The 2016 pea crop had a national value of $130 million, something Wairarapa missed out on. The two-year mark came and went. Then the three-year anniversary also passed and the pea ban remained in place. Would there ever be an end to this agricultural quarantine? Then on February 18th, 2020, the pea ban was officially lifted. Farmers could now grow pea crops in Wairarapa again. Over the past two seasons, there were no pea weevils caught or seen, and the Ministry of Primary Industries were confident that the threat had passed. This came as a relief to farmers in the region. 4 years of no pea crops is a long time. Wairarapa did have something to be proud of. Biosecurity Minister Damien O'Connor said this was the first time in the world that the pea weevil had been eradicated from an area. Wairarapa had done what was believed impossible and beaten the invading pest. While there was a time of celebration that the pea weevil threat had been beaten, there was another threat looming on the horizon. Another unwelcome visitor was on the verge of landing in New Zealand, and a far more dangerous and harder to contain. And your clue is that happened, we're talking February 2020. So there you go. Ponder that one. So our first piece of music, I said this is a nice short one. Music from the time periods, they just got to the point. There's not a lot of meandering going on there. They're actually really good. So this is Jefferson Airplane, White Rabbit.

And there you go, Jefferson Airplane, White Rabbit. So that movie, okay, we'll give you a little clue, obviously set in the 1960s, and it stars Anthony Quinn's son. There you go, extremely cryptic. It delighted locals for half a century, and then it all came to an end. In 1935, the State Theatre opened to great fanfare. Mayor Thomas Jordan gave a speech, and The Little Colonel, starring Shirley Bassey, was shown. The theatre was quite the venue, featuring art deco decor. The foyer had tile work and even a fountain. The initial design allowed for a seating of 1,000, but to make the seating more comfortable, this was reduced to 800. The theatre was built by local firm C.E. Daniel and Company to a high standard. It was locally owned and was leased to the Amalgamated Theatres, who vowed to bring in British pictures of the highest quality. The theatre proved to be a popular place to go over the next few decades. An American Marine who was here during 1943 later recalled that getting tickets to some showing was tricky, as there was a thriving black market for tickets. Locals must have known that visiting Americans had plenty of money, and scalpers saw a great opportunity to make a profit from them. Things were going well for the theatre, and then in the 1980s, things changed. A particularly new form of entertainment was taking hold. The technology was advancing and the prices were coming down, and this would have a drastic effect on the theatres. Introduced in 1976, the video home system, otherwise known as VHS, began to take hold as it edged out Betamax to be the preferred means of home media. Movies could now be watched from home, from the comfort of your living room, and video stores cropped up everywhere, including right across the road from the state, with Simo's offering the latest and classic films for rent. The public could now house several movies for the price of one theatre ticket. And with the ability to pause, rewind and rewatch, video soared in popularity, but as an unfortunate consequence, the number of people attending screenings at the state declined. By 1984, the writing was on the wall, and with their lease expiring on Halloween 1984, Amalgamated Theatres decided not to renew. One of the last films to be shown in the theatre was the unfortunate second entry in the Indiana Jones franchise, Indiana Jones and the Temple of Doom. On October 22, 1984, the projectors ran for the last time in the State Theatre. And 2 days later, the inside of the state was in a state. Framed posters were taken from the walls and old seating was being dismantled. It was a sad way to see the grand old theatre. The future of the building was up in the air. While it worked really well as a theatre, there was some concern it might not be suitable for other businesses due to its design. Would someone take on a new venture with the old theatre? As it transpired, there was an interest in keeping the state as part of Masterton's business district. Today, when you are trying to ignore the pain when adding to your personal collection of art at Sacred Art Tattoo and Piercing, you can let your eyes wander and take in the beauty of the former theatre. Cleaned up and restored, the interior of the old theatre is just as majestic today as it was in the days when Fred Astaire and Gregory Peck graced the silver screen. And I can attest to that. I myself have looked at those little tiles on the floor for, well, hours, really. And then, you know, when you're looking up, you see all the beautiful plasterwork. It's amazing. And there, go have a look. So, going back to our film, this is Hello, I Love You by the great The Doors.

And that was the late, great Jim Morrison with The Doors, Hello, I Love You. So your next clue for your film, the filming of this said film was almost cancelled because of a political uprising that led to the deposement of the government in the country they were filming in. That's all you get. On to our last story. In 1965, the New Zealand Army came to Wairarapa to blow something up. On March 6, support company of the 7th Battalion Royal New Zealand Infantry Regiment arrived in Riversdale, accompanied by their heavy weaponry. The idea was for the company to use their weapons to hit targets on the beach. Riversdale was no stranger to this type of activity. In August of 1943, the United States Marine Corps were camped on the beach conducting live fire exercises. The public were warned then that anything within 22 kilometres from shore was in the danger zone. The New Zealand Army operations were not quite as dangerous. Whereas the Marines were an anti-aircraft outfit, the New Zealanders were an anti-tank and ground specialists. The range was not as far as the Americans, but there was still a danger to the public. It was not a dummy exercise. These were real weapons. The idea was to tow targets to the site from a boat and then leave them there for the artillery to hit. In theory, this was the perfect method. The attention was away from the shore, and the risk of people and animals was low. But there was a problem with this method. They had not anticipated the weather on this day, and despite the boat towing the targets to the area, the sea was so rough they were unable to be placed in their locations. An alternative had to be found. That was when the army spotted a hazardous and malicious-looking rock out to sea. This was a dangerous rock, and they would be doing the area a favour by neutralising it. Mortars and guns now trained on this piece of geology, and starting at 10 a.m, the Muslims began their assault. It's not every day that the army sets up camp and starts using their weapons, so the public came down to check out the excitement. Any notion of getting in close to see the action was scuttled when the public were turned back by the sentries. Curious civilians and high explosives are not the best of combinations. Plumes of water rose up as rounds hit, and smoke billowed when a hit was made on the village.

this rock. The anti-tank crew moved in, first firing a tracer round to the target to allow the others to calibrate their weapons, and then let loose a barrage against the stubborn enemy. At the end of the exercise, there was an estimated to be thousands of casualties. All the sea critters in the vicinity were thought to be either stunned or killed. There may have been some injuries to the hearing for those that did not see the medical officer for cotton wool for their ears. As a sign of the times, this was deemed as not completely necessary. Years later, many of these soldiers were craving a simple life. Some of them got it, but not the way they wanted. Life in the army was a quiet, too quiet. The lack of hearing protection meant that these military exercises may have seemed harmless, but what they were destroying was the future of the hearing. As to whether the enemy rock was neutralized, the paper did not say. That actually contains a... I didn't realise I'd done this. There are certain hack clichés in writing. And one of the first ones I did was, it was a dark and stormy night. That was only my third or fourth story. I didn't realise I'd done this one about the... I'll only go back and find it because it's so good. Bear with me. Where are we? Yeah, life in the army was quiet. Too quiet. I mean, that's. I didn't realise I'd done that. I've been stressing about how I can possibly bring up that particular hack cliche saying in my stories, and I've already done it. So well done, Mark. You've already done it, and you've surpassed yourself. But yeah, there's others I want to do, but you want to do them naturally. You don't want to force it. So that one worked out nicely. So we're on to our last piece of music now. This came out in, let me see if I get my facts right here, from memory, 1936, I want to say. A genius American composer by the name of Samuel Barber wrote this for a string section, and it's simply known as Adagio for Strings. I have played this before, by the way, but I'm going to play it again because it's so good and it ties to said movie.

0: this country that promised me at least safety and stability was not there. And also it talks about my experience. You know, I was born and raised in a Palestinian refugee camp in Syria, and then I had to flee the country at the age of 18 to Lebanon, and then I had also to leave Lebanon to come here to this country, only to be surprised that the promise that I was seeking was not there. So it was really a realization, but also it's my family story, where they are also now scattered around the world, with no place to go back to, or really no land to stand on.
1: Mahmoud, you write in your memoir, quote, "Today Palestine is the exception to those rights the world claims as universal. In reality, it is a warning. The rights we are denied were never only ours to lose." Can you talk about what you mean by that?
0: Absolutely. You know, Palestinians are the canary in the coal mine. They start everything, the test case with Palestinians. For example, this deportation campaign, the Trump administration deportation campaign, started with me as a Palestinian to chill the speech of others. It's not only chilling the speech of those speaking out for Palestine, but really anyone who's speaking out against this administration, in essence. You know, when they started with me, they went right after to the universities, threatening them with federal funding, but also with journalists. You know, going after nonprofits and organizations that do anything that this administration deemed to be a threat to them. So that's what I feel. Why, like, when we talk about Palestine, it is really the warning. And what happened now is a result of so many years of dehumanization against Palestinians, whether in the media or even in the political institutions or any institution in this country. That what made my targeting possible. You know, like, now 18 months after my arrest, this administration has never charged me with any crime or even presented any evidence that I committed any crimes. Yet they are able to get away with this because I'm Palestinian, because, you know, a lot of politicians, whether they are Democrats, whether they are Republicans, they don't care about Palestinians. So this country, when it comes to Palestine, it's really a one-party system that everyone is just against Palestinians.
1: Well, you're right. I am Palestinian. That is not a complication of the story. It is the story. Everything else follows from it. And this remarkable memoir, it's not just a, you know, your experiences. It's an indictment of the entire system of American democracy. And you compare the failures of American democracy to growing up under the Assad regime in Syria.
0: Yeah, exactly, because what happened to me, you know, I fled forced disappearance and arbitrary detention in Syria, only to be surprised that this happens to me here in a country that supposedly champions human rights, liberty and justice, rule of law. So I wrote this book really to raise the alarm. You know, what's happening behind ICE detention walls is a stain on the U.S. consciousness. So is the Palestine exception, the fact or the idea that free speech, rule of law, and basic dignities are denied to Palestinians.
1: And Mahmoud
2: Khalil, if you can share your experience growing up in Syria. You were, in fact, shot. You lost your friends. Explain what happened and how you ended up coming to the United States.
0: Absolutely. You know, in 2011, when the Syrian people revolted against the Assad regime, and Egyptians and Tunisians as well, the Arab Spring, Palestinians felt also that urge and that yearning to their homeland. So we decided to march to Palestine, to the borders. And I was one of thousands of Palestinians who wanted to march back to Palestine. And while, you know, we peacefully marched to Palestine, I was shot by Israeli soldiers while trying to cross the border. And then, you know, when also in Syria, I was helping out with relief, and also I couldn't just stay silent while my Syrian neighbors were being killed and kidnapped by the Assad regime. So we started to organize as well to help out our Syrian brothers and sisters. And that's when, you know, Assad cracked down on any sort of

0: civil organizing and kidnapped two of my friends on January 9, 2013. And in a day, I had to leave the country to flee to Lebanon. So I only had that one day really to flee the country to Lebanon. And in Lebanon, I lived, you know, in Shatila camp, one of the largest Palestinian refugee camps in Lebanon, where the situation was also so bad in there. But I got to teach myself English there, get into school, and eventually get work in Lebanon. And that's how sort of like my journey from Syria to Lebanon and eventually to the United States. But my story is only one story of the Palestinian story, really. How, you know, it's all a result or a consequence of the Nakba of the 1948 that we had to go through all of this. You know, my grandparents had to live in tents. They had to upgrade it to mud houses. And my father was born into a tent. So and then when we built houses, as you know, the Syrian revolution happened, and my family had to leave everything behind and leave.
1: Mahmoud, you were a green card holder, and you write about how, you know, for many immigrants, the green card is the promise and the finish line, and yet you were detained, you know, all these months later, as you're still fighting this case in the courts. You know, give us an update on what's happening with your case and why you believe you were chosen to have, you know, to be detained, why you're going through all of this.
0: Yeah. So, you know, this case or this fight is not only about whether I get to stay in this country. It is really about whether anyone in this country get to speak out for Palestine against this administration and not punished for it. Right now, the Trump administration is really putting the full weight of the Justice Department to deport me. They're trying it through the immigration system, as you've mentioned in your introduction. The Immigration Board of Appeals, which is fully controlled by the Trump administration, refused to open or reopen my case because, you know, New York Times reported that there were a lot of, I would say, like a lot of corruption, really, like in my case, where a judge was appointed to look into my case, and that judge was the chief judge, but also over many other individuals also intervened to make sure that there is a certain outcome in my case. So we know that we wouldn't get justice from the immigration kangaroo courts in this country. That's why we're turning into the federal court. But also there, the Trump administration is blocking us from seeking neutral neutral judge or a federal judge, Article 3 judge, from there. So they are claiming that we should first go to the immigration court, and once it's that done, we can go to a federal court in Louisiana, which is known to be one of the most right-wing or you know, favorable to this administration in particular. And for that, we're going to the Supreme Court. We hope that next month or this month, in the 19th of October, we are petitioning to the Supreme Court to take my case, because, you know, our ask is very simple, that no federal agent or no government should have the power to detain anyone over constitutional claims or over their freedom of speech. So it's very simple. And if you could remind me of the last question, I know there was a part of the question.
1: Oh, you know, you're right about how, you know, there was a moment in detention when you realized your detention wasn't arbitrary or a mistake or accidental. And, you know, the president himself was tweeting about you.
0: Exactly. I think that was the moment, you know, when the first couple of days in detention, it felt to me that this was a mistake, that there's no way they would come after me. I was a permanent resident. I'm still a permanent resident. Never committed a crime. But when I saw that the president was actually tweeting about me, and the language of that tweet, or even of the officials, it seemed to me that this was way bigger than me. That was a very calculated

0: measure or a very calculated, I would say, targeting to chill the speech of others. They wanted someone who they can make an example out of, so that the hundreds and millions of American citizens and non-American citizens would fear speaking out against the U.S. support to Israel. So that was the point where I was like, you know, this is way bigger than just like me, my ability to stay in this country. It is really about the ability of so many people to speak out for Palestine.
1: We're talking to Mahmoud Khalil. His book is just out this week. It's called No Land to Stand On, Notes from Detention. Mahmoud, I want to go back to that day that you were detained. It was actually International Women's Day, March 8th, 2025. Just before your detention, you wrote to Colombia's interim president at the time, Katrina Armstrong, appealing directly to her and to the university for protection. You wrote, quote, "Interim President Armstrong, since yesterday I've been subject to a vicious, coordinated, and dehumanizing doxing campaign. They falsely labeled me a security threat and called for my deportation. Their attacks have incited a wave of hate, including calls for my deportation and death threats. I have outlined the wider context below. Yet Colombia has not provided any meaningful support or resources in response to this escalating threat. I haven't been able to sleep, fearing that ICE or a dangerous individual might come to my home. I urgently need legal support, and I urge you to intervene and provide the necessary protections to prevent further harm." Unquote. Again, that letter on the day that you ultimately were detained, just before. You were then held by ICE for 104 days. And earlier this month, you filed a federal civil rights lawsuit against Columbia University, accusing the school of failing to protect you and other pro-Palestine student activists from harassment. You've denounced Columbia's, quote, deliberate indifference and discrimination aimed at intimidating Palestinian students. Can you explain exactly what this lawsuit is about?
0: You know, Amy, Colombia laid the groundwork for my targeting by the Trump administration by their not only indifference to our pleas, but also for participating in vilifying us as a movement. As you've mentioned, Colombia did not reply or answer any of my emails. Instead, you know, Colombia fueled a very dangerous rhetoric against Palestinian students and their allies on campus. They harbored these actors who smeared and doxed me and other Palestinian students as well. And in fact, just recently, they settled with some of these students and giving them money for harming us. And I was very shocked when I joined Colombia by the level of anti-Palestinian bigotry that's institutionalized within every department in that school. You know, I was in the School of International and Public Affairs, SIPA, and its dean Yari Milo was also very indifferent to Palestinian concerns, and her only really concern was how to protect Israel, how to do more events and more events about Israel. Like a day after October 7, she immediately called for a webinar inviting Hillary Clinton to assess Israel's next steps. And these next steps, of course, included the killing and genociding of the Palestinian people. So Colombia was not only an idle actor in this or that. They did not do anything. They, in fact, helped fuel this campaign against me. And in one of our cases, or the cases of these students who were detained by the Trump administration, the Rubio determination, in fact, quotes what Colombia said about the protests, what falsely said about these protests, because the ideologues on the Board of Trustees, it was more important for them to protect Israel than actually protecting freedom of speech, than protecting academic freedom, than protecting the students. You know, Colombia missed an opportunity to be an institution that would respect

0: human rights law that would respect just basic dignities and would, you know, be a place to have a difficult conversation. Instead, it chose to surveil its students, to bring the police more than four times, to brutalize its own students, expel and suspend over 100 students. Just imagine 100 students, over 100 students between the ages of 17 and 20, who's their future now in limbo just because they dared to protest a genocide. So that's why I'm bringing this lawsuit, because no student, regardless of their background, regardless whether they were Palestinians or anything, no students should go through the hell that Colombia put us through over the past 3 years.
1: Mahmoud, you write, had Colombia possessed the power to deport me, I have little doubt it would have done so. I want to ask you about another lawsuit you filed in July, a federal lawsuit against several top Trump administration officials, two pro-Israel groups, and a conservative think tank accused of conspiring to suppress your criticism of Israel and constitutional rights to free speech. Can you talk about this lawsuit?
0: So, you know, the White House, when they arrested me, they touted about a blueprint. They said this arrest would be a blueprint to go after everyone who speaks for Palestine. And that blueprint is called Esther, the Esther Project. It's a document or a policy document produced by the Heritage Foundation. And then that it was produced in 2024. And what they said that to implement this project, we need an administration that's favorable to us, that would work with us. And as part of that project was detaining and deporting international students to chill the speech of other students who dare to speak out about Palestine. So we're suing now government officials also in their personal capacity, because that's, we're suing them under the KKK Act. It's a civil rights act that was, you know, brought during the Reconstruction era to really, you know, after the abolition of slavery and to protect the rights of Black Americans. This law was brought because there were actors conspiring together to deprive Black people from their rights. So we're bringing this lawsuit under that law. And, you know, a judge in Massachusetts, a Reagan appointee, confirmed what we are alleging right now, which is that government officials conspired with themselves to deprive these non-citizen students so they can to make an example out of them. And that judge, you know, like in his proceedings, said, I've never seen such a flagrant just like assault on the Constitution or assault on the just the rule of law. And I'm suing because I'm seeking accountability. I'm suing because no one should go through this. Whether, you know, if they were able to deport a Palestinian for his views, they would be able to deport anyone else for their views, whether this administration or any other administration.
2: Mahmoud Khalil, you were in that Jenna ICE jail for 104 days, during which time your son Dean was born. In your audiobook, you do not read that chapter. You have someone else read it. And I'm wondering if you can talk about why and talk about what that meant. And you tell the story not only of missing your own baby's birth, but of other people in that jail, another man in the same situation. And that's also part of the power of this book, the other stories that you tell, Mahmoud.
0: You know, missing the birth of my child, of Dean, was one of the most difficult times in detention. And it's something I really, you know, it brings so many emotions to me that I was stripped that very, I would say, divine moment, like to be with my wife, Noor, at a moment where every couple like wish to be together. And as you've mentioned, this is not only about me. This book is about a story of so many incredible men, fathers and workers who came here seeking safety and a better future, only to be snatched off the street. You know, I

0: They write about Alexander, the young man who was begging for safety in this country, only to be deported, only to be denied the ability to stay in safety here. And then I learned a few months later that he was killed when deported to Honduras. I talk about my fellow inmates who also were not able to see their families. You know, when I would go to the visitation room in Jena, Louisiana, the detention center housed over 1,200 detainees. But when I go to the visitation room, it's empty because their families were frightened to come and visit them, because it was in the middle of nowhere, that it's in the middle of a swamp. Their families would fear, like, I had to tell someone that your mom shouldn't come visit you because she's also undocumented. So just imagine that you have to tell that to an 18-year-old, that your mother shouldn't visit you because they may arrest her. So that was the terror, the cruelty in these detention centers. And they were designed also, like, to make people give up immediately. So the conditions, the bad conditions in these detention centers, like the constant light, the low temperature, the bad food, it's all designed so that you give up your case and sign your deportation order immediately. Because if you want to fight, you need to be able to stay in that detention center for minimum of 6 months, but that could go up like a few years. And only 104 days, I lost over 15 pounds. So imagine like staying for a year there.
1: Mahmoud Khalil, we want to thank you so much for being with us, author of the new memoir, No Land to Stand On, Notes from Detention, All Safety, as you travel the country talking about your book. You'll be in Somerville, Massachusetts tonight. You're going to be at Seattle Town Hall and all over the country. Coming up, German human rights lawyer Wolfgang Kellack of the European Center for Constitutional and Human Rights. He's usually here in Berlin, but he's in New York, and we're going to talk to him there. Stay with us.

0: Keep Spinning by Saul Relics. This is Democracy Now!, democracynow.org, The War and Peace Report. I'm Amy Goodman in Berlin, Germany, where Steal the Story, Please! Is screening at the Spore on Thursday night. You can check our website at democracynow.org. Anjali Kamat is in New York. As we broadcast from Berlin, we end today's show with a discussion on the state of international law. Tomorrow, Thursday, is the 80th anniversary of the end of the Nuremberg trials following World War II, in which leaders of Nazi Germany were successfully prosecuted for war crimes and crimes against humanity. The Nuremberg trials ended October 1st, 1946. They're widely seen as a precursor to modern courts of international justice like the ICC, the International Criminal Court.
1: Well, today, the ICC is under immense pressure from the United States over its issuance of arrest warrants for Israeli leaders for war crimes committed in Gaza. This is President Trump attacking the ICC at the UN General Assembly in New York last week.
2: The United States is equally opposed to the out-of-control institution known as the International Criminal Court. We will never allow U.S. service members or anyone else to be investigated or given show trials by an anti-American tribunal with no jurisdiction over us. They're an evil group of people. I call on all nations that are members of the ICC.

0: CC to officially resign from this rogue institution immediately?
1: The U.S. has sanctioned members of the ICC, including prosecutors, judges, and staff, and is reportedly preparing to issue sanctions against the court itself. On Monday, the German foreign minister visited the ICC in The Hague in a show of support for the court. Germany is the ICC's second largest financial contributor. Nevertheless, German Chancellor Friedrich Merz said last year that Israeli Prime Minister Benjamin Netanyahu would be able to visit Germany without arrest in contravention of German law.
2: In a statement ahead of his visit, the German foreign minister, Johann Badefuhl, said, quote, Germany's mindful of its own history and knows what the outcome can be when state power overrides the rule of law and humanity. Therefore, for Germany, support for the ICC is not only a foreign policy issue, it's a part of our historical responsibility, he said. For more, we're joined now by Wolfgang Kallack, founder of the European Center for Constitutional Human Rights, ECCHR. Usually, he is based here in Berlin, Germany, where I am, but he's joining us from New York and has a new book. It's titled The Power of Law, Reconciling Legality and International Justice. Wolfgang, we're going to do this conversation in two parts. And in this part, if you can start off by talking about Germany's position on the International Criminal Court, the all-out frontal assault that President Trump is waging on the court from the massive sanctions and beyond, and why you feel on this 80th anniversary of the end of the Nuremberg trials, you feel international law is so important.
3: So, hello, Amy from New York. I'm so sorry to miss you in Berlin. It's a very good take to start with the 80th anniversary of the Nuremberg trials. And it's so sad to remember that the core group behind the Nuremberg trials were Robert Jackson, Telford Taylor, and Benjamin Ferris, the U.S. prosecutors. And what they had in mind, and Robert Jackson said it explicitly, and later on Telford Taylor wrote this book, From Nuremberg to Vietnam, it was very clear, this is not only about the Nazi crimes, it is about to establish a universal rule that crimes against humanity, genocides, and war crimes shouldn't be left impune. And so it was so important that in 2002 the International Criminal Court was established. It's a pity that many of the most important military powers, such as the U.S., but also China, Russia, and others, Israel, Iran, didn't join the statute. But still, the court needed its time to get off the ground. But now they have an ongoing series of important trials, and we have to be clear: it's not about only about Palestine. The sanctions against the court are, first of all, a big stroke against the international justice as such, because the ICC is one of the light towers, one of the most important international institutions. So they want to destroy the institutions of the international justice system. But the sanctions would also deprive not only the Palestinian victims, but also the Ukrainian victims, the Rohingya victims, the sub-Saharan refugees, and many others of their rights, the rights which we have been fighting for many decades right now.
1: And Wolfgang, I mean, we're living in a moment where international law is under assault on so many different fronts, whether we look at, you know, the war in Iran, what's been happening in Gaza for the past few years, Ukraine, so many other, Venezuela, so many places, you know. How do you retain faith in the possibility of international law in this context?
3: I mean, when you look at Nuremberg 80 years ago, when you look at the Eichmann trial in the 60s, when you even look in the 90s, the Rwanda and Yugoslavia tribunal, the survivors of state violence, the families and the civil society actors had not a real stand in these trials. But over the last decades, we entered the stage of international criminal justice, and it is so important. I mean, we just listened to Nicolas Jarre from Chile. The Pinochet arrest 1998 was a wake-up call for all of us. And there is a constant row of

0: of important trials initiated by civil society actors, and that is a progress of the last couple of years, despite the ongoing attack against international law, the ongoing ignorance, and in particular the ongoing double standards of the West.
1: You know, Wolfgang Kalik, you are representing Patrice Lumumba's family, for example, his grandchildren. He was assassinated in the Congo, in the Democratic Republic of Congo, in what, 1961. In these last minutes we have together, especially for, you know, in the world when people are so isolated when it comes to having global information, not to mention going back in time, can you tell us Patrice Lumumba's story and what his family's demanding now, who assassinated him?
0: A lot of people are lamenting that the post-war liberal West-dominated international order is eroding, and of course we're facing a change. But we have to be very clear: the liberal order was also the history of disorder in many parts of the world. 1953 overthrow of Mossadegh, 1956 overthrow of Jacobo Arbenz, Iran, Guatemala, and then 61 the first democratically elected leader of Congo, Patrice Lumumba, kidnapped, tortured, assassinated, and then dumped in acid. Before that, the civilized, you know, Belgium soldiers who were at the spot break out his teeth and took them as souvenirs to Belgium. This is a story of the West preventing democratically elected leaders in the global South from distributing the goods of their country to the peoples of the country. That's the one side of the story. So this goes impugned for more than 60 years. But then, as I said, we entered the stage of international criminal justice. So the Lumumba family, more than 10 years ago, went to a Belgian lawyer, and the Belgian law firm started a criminal case against 10 of the surviving Belgium participants in the murder and in the abduction. One of them was indicted last year, and this is incredibly important. This will stay. This is a historical document. The indictment of a federal prosecutor in Belgium says that Patrice Lumumba's assassination is his kidnapping constitutes a war crime.
2: We have 30 seconds.
0: The only accused died, but we are going to prepare a civil reparation case against the state of Belgium in the near future. You will hear from us.
1: And we're going to do part two of this conversation, hear more about this. Wolfgang Kalik, founder of the European Center for Constitutional and Human Rights. His new book is titled The Power of Law, Reconciling Legality and International Justice. He's speaking to us from New York. He usually is right here in Berlin, Germany. I'm here because the film about Democracy Now!, Steal the Story, Please, will be screening at Spora in Berlin. You can check our website at democracynow.org. That's October 1st, Thursday at 7 p.m.
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0: Ever wondered what life was like in early settler times in New Zealand? Well, Cobblestones Chronicles is all about stories from Cobblestones Museum. It's about our early settlers, how they lived, what they did, and then we play some songs from New Zealand early days and sometimes more recent days. Usually folk music helping to tell the stories. 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

0: G'day, g'day. My Wavelength is a show about showcasing the artist you may not have heard. Join me and the occasional guests with music aplenty. I'm Liam Blathwaite, and I will show you the artist you may not have heard of.
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merry all, here we are. Now we are feeling a little bit on the south side, getting a little bit down. I drop my crown away, hit the floor away. Now I'm just blaze.

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0: Ever wondered what life was like in early settler times in New Zealand? 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